The designation is characteristically modest and characteristically misleading. While the work indeed possesses a certain transparency and grace, it is hardly superficial. Rather, Semfita distills her mature, contrapuntal craft into a texture of deceptive simplicity, offering music that breathes with classical poise while retaining her distinctive harmonic warmth. The scoring is for an unspecified chamber combination, though the Elsa Ensemble's recording features the nimble dialogue of violin, cello and piano, an ensemble that allows for both lyrical song and contrapuntal interplay. The structure unfolds across three compact movements. The opening Allegretto Grazioso dances with Haydn-esque wit, its phrases balanced and polite, yet never predictable. The central Andante Semplice offers a moment of tender repose, its melody unfolding with artless sincerity. The finale, a rondo marked Allegro Moderato, returns to the opening's lightness, its recurring theme decorated with increasingly inventive episodes before a charming, unassuming close. The Elsa Ensemble continues their invaluable advocacy of Semfita's music, performing with affection, rhythmic precision, and a palpable joy in these rediscovered miniatures. Johannes Semfita's Kleines Lektes Trio in F Major.

0: That was Johanna Senfeter's Little Light Trio. You're listening to Morning Recital on 3MBS Melbourne. And we've got, of course, Radiothon this month. So, Tom, what would you like to tell us about that?
1: Well, we're in week two of Radiothon, 11th to the 17th of May, and it's autumn. And autumn is the season of mists and mellow fruitfulness. And I love autumn. I love the leaves, and I love the way that things... Well, I come from England, and autumn is a bit different. It's a frosty thing. But here, actually, my two favourite seasons are autumn and spring.
0: I must agree with you. Autumn is my favourite season in Melbourne.
1: I love the colours and the crunch of leaves and the sort of things that you can eat in autumn. And you can enjoy your food a bit more. I love my food.
0: Well, we have a couple of things in common there, Tom. Now, before we get into the prizes and everything else that you can win, I need to highlight for you that a standard subscription to 3MBS works out at 27 cents a day, not even a sip of coffee. So put your coffee down and call us now on 94161035 and resubscribe or take out a new subscription to 3MBS.
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0: We conclude our traversal of the listening of the solo cello literature of Bach's cello suites, performed by Alfred Hornung, with the summit of Johann Sebastian Bach's achievement in the genre, Cello Suite No. 6 in D. As previously cited, composed during Bach's curtain years, alongside its five companions, this suite occupies a unique position in the set. It is the only suite conceived not for the standard four-string cello, but for a five-string instrument, the viola pomposa, which Bach likely had at his disposal. The result is a work of extraordinary textural richness, requiring the modern cellist to negotiate passages that exploit a higher, more brilliant register than any of the other suites demands. Structurally, the suite follows the established pattern, but on a grander scale. The prelude is a tour de force of unbroken motion, its running arpeggios and virtuosic passage work unfolding in a single radiant breath. The Allemande moves with stately elegance, the Courante with buoyant energy. The Sarabande, one of Bach's most sublime inspirations, achieves a depth of expression that belies its brevity. The pair of gavottes, the second a musette with a drone-like bass, and the concluding jig, bring the entire work to a close, not with struggle, but with dancing affirmation. Alfred Hornung's performance captures both the technical demands and the transcendent spirit of this music. His approach is one of clarity, vocal phrasing, and architectural poise. Bach's Cello Suite No. 6 in D minor, performed by Alfred Hornung.

0: And that was the last in our series of performances by Alfred Hornung of the Bach Cello Suites. That was Cello Suite number 6 in D major. 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
0: So, Tom, we've just had a little promo about Radiothon. Would you like to talk to us about Radiothon?
3: Yes, Stephen, I would love to talk to the listeners about Radiothon. But before I do, I should just give a quick shout out to Nicholas and Olivia, who have resubscribed from Turek, who have resubscribed as passionate subscribers. So thank you very much, Nicholas and Olivia. And they'll go into the draw for the grand prizes. And I'll read out some of the grand prizes, some of the things that you could win. There's lots of them, so there's too many to read out. But we have unlimited movies for a whole year from Cinema Nova, and that's valued at $6,000. Gosh, you could see a lot of movies for that. An exceptional Kauai CA701 digital piano from Kauai and House of Pianos. That's valued at a pinch under $5,000. And the third one is a private house. This is a very good one. They're all good, but this is very good. A private house concert by one of Melbourne's most loved chamber music ensembles, the Flinders Quartet, and that's valued at $5,000. And there are more.
0: And I would love to win that prize.
3: Yes, Tom. You did say before that that's a really good one. It's quite an amazing prize, isn't it, really?
0: It is indeed.
3: Very intimate and something that you can, if you subscribe, you can go into the draw to win that.
0: I went to their concert yesterday at St. John's Southgate. They had a sort of midday lunchtime concert yesterday playing Ravel, and they are an extraordinary ensemble.
3: Well, that's fantastic. And to do this, you could go to 3mbs.org.au and subscribe, or you could call the station. Jan is waiting for your call, 9416, and you can have a chat with her, 9416 1035. That's how you do that. And just become part of our community. And we're saying earlier that if you want to have a look around the station, you can do that. And we've got two dates where you can do that, the 20th and 29th of May. And I would definitely sort of advise you that's quite an interesting thing to do. But we'll go on with our playlist, and we're going to delve into the musical genius of Belgian composer Jan van der Roest again this week with a work that showcases his compositional craft and conducting artistry. His piece, Sinfonietta Suite Sketches, performed by the Osaka Philharmonic Winds under the composer's own baton. Van der Roest was born in Duffel, Belgium, and he stands among the most frequently performed living composers for wind ensemble worldwide. His music is characterized by neotonal harmonic language, crystalline orchestration, and a deep respect for the traditional forms filtered through a distinctly contemporary sensibility. So how about that? Quite a lot of things going on there. So something interesting to listen to. Sinfonietta Suite Sketches, if I could say it, exemplifies these qualities with particular clarity. As the work suggests, the work occupies an intriguing middle ground between the compressed scale of a suite and the developmental ambition of a sinfonietta. And it unfolds across three contrasting movements. The opening entrada is a fanfare of noble character, establishing a ceremonial atmosphere, and the central movement, marked cantabile, offers lyrical respite with long-breathed melodies passed between woodwind soloist above a shimmering, restrained accompaniment. And the final, the finale, Giocoso, returns to the opening energetic spirit, but with a lighter, dancing character. What a piece. Let's have a listen to this. And it's got playful syncopations and brilliant woodwind bringing together the work to an exuberant conclusion. Our recording features the Osaka Philharmonic Winds, one of Japan's finest professional wind ensembles, renowned for their precision, blend and expressive range. Under the composer's direction, Van der Roos' direction, they deliver a definitive reading of this engaging modern work. Sinfonietta Suite Sketches by Jan van der Roost.

0: Well, I hope you enjoyed that. That was Sinfonietta, Sweet Sketches by Jan Wagner. Well, I didn't realise there was going to be applause there, so that sort of kept us all on our toes. This is Morning Recital on 3MVS Melbourne, and I'm Stephen Carpenter, and I'm here with you until 12 o'clock, and I'm here with Tom Donnelly as well. But at 12 o'clock, you'll be joined by David Taylor with Divertimento. Now, as we've mentioned earlier, the month of May is Radiothon. And if you want to be a new subscriber, if you haven't subscribed yet, along with the daily prizes and along with the grand prizes, the new subscribers have a special category just for themselves. And if you're a first-time subscriber, you have three chances to win. Now, the new subscriber is drawn at the end of Radiothon, and the prizes are a premium double subscription to Melbourne Chamber Orchestra's remaining 26 program, a getaway for two people at Park Royal with tickets to Affinity Quartet at Monash Performing Arts Centre, a multi-pass six ticket from the Melbourne International Film Festival, a relaxing weekend experience in Geelong, and an elegant 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So those prizes, well, would more than pay for your subscription. 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
1: Yes, this is a new innovation just in time for Radiothon. 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
0: We'll certainly see if that works, Tom. Okay, we'll just
1: very good.
0: Going on from there, we'll just hear some announcements.
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0: And we've had some very good responses through our text line about the app. So if you want to listen to 3MVS while you're on the move, download the app and you can listen to past programs or what's currently being broadcast. Moving across the European continent to Russia, we explore one of the most concentrated and personal statements in Dmitri Shostakovich's Chamber Ouvre. The String Quartet No. 7 in F-sharp minor, performed by the Brodsky Quartet. Composed in 1960 as a tribute to his first wife, Nina Varza, who had died 6 years earlier, this quartet is the shortest of Shakespeare's 15, a mere 13 minutes of unbroken, searing intensity. Yet within that brevity lies a world of emotional complexity, dedicated to the memory of his late wife. The work has also been heard as an oblique response to the composer's traumatic enforced membership in the Communist Party that same year. Structurally, the quartet unfolds as three interconnected movements, played without pause. The opening allegretto introduces a haunting three-note motif that permeates the entire work, its waltz-like unease masking a profound fragility. The central lento sinks into a frozen, desolate landscape, slow chords suspended in numb grief. The finale, the Allegro, erupts with ferocious, almost manic energy before collapsing back into that opening motif, now transforming into a hollow, ghostly whisper. The work ends not with resolution, but with a question mark. The Brodsky Quartet, long celebrated for their authoritative Shostakovich cycle, bring both technical brilliance and deep emotional intelligence to this performance. They capture the work's volatile contrasts, tenderness and terror, intimacy and irony, without overstating it. Shostakovich's String Quartet No. 7, performed by the Brodsky Quartet.

0: What a wonderful work, and that was Shostakovich's String Quartet No. 7, performed by the Brodsky Quartet. And as we've mentioned earlier, this is the month of Radiothon. And so this morning on Morning Recital on 3MBS Melbourne, I'm Stephen Carpenter, and Tom Donnelly is with me today presenting your program. But we'll just give a call out to Margot from Abbotsford, who's resubscribed as a passionate 3MBS member, and Billy from Wanturna, who's a classic member. So thank you both, Margot and Billy, for your subscriptions. It helps keep us on air. Now, Tom, you were going to say something about new subscribers.
1: I was and I am. 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And we need 19 more. So we've had 11 new subscribers this week. So it would be rather good if you are listening and you're not a subscriber and you think, I've been thinking about this for a while. 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And to do that, you could go to the website, 3mbs.org.au, or you could call the lovely Jan. 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
1: And we've just received a notification from Jackie, or about Jackie, from Ascot Vale. And Jackie has taken out a classic subscription and she's a new subscriber. So thank you very much, Jackie, and welcome to 3MBS. Travelling back now to Germany for the penultimate performance in our playlist, we listen to a work of astonishing ambition and emotional fire from one of the 19th century's most formidable musicians, Clara Schumann. It's her Piano Sonata in G minor, and it's performed by Yoshiko Oe. Composed in 1841-42, when Clara was just 22 years old, this sonata stands as a bold declaration of artistic independence. Written during her first years of marriage to Robert Schumann and while nursing their infant daughter, the work nevertheless displays none of the domestic constraint one might expect. Instead, it announces a voice of formidable technical command and romantic passion, a voice that history, until recently, has unjustly marginalised. Structurally, the sonata unfolds across four substantial movements. The opening allegro in sonata form of Brahmsian breadth, its agitated first subject contrasting with a lyrical, yearning second theme. The adagio offers a moment of profound introspection, its aria-like melody unfolding with genuine harmonic daring. The scherzo dances with fleet-fingered wit, while the finale, a rondo, marked allegro vivace, surges with virtuosic energy and unexpected harmonic turns. Throughout, Clara deploys the full resources of the early romantic piano, thick textures, wide registral leaps, and dramatic dynamic contrasts. Our recording features pianist Yoshiko Oe, whose crystalline touch and architectural intelligence illuminate every facet of this unjustly neglected masterpiece. Oe balances passion with clarity, honouring Clara Schumann's singular voice. Clara Schumann's Piano Sonata in G minor.

0: And that was Clara Schumann's Piano Sonata in G minor. And the pianist on today's program was Yoshiko Awai. This is Morning Recital on 3MBS Melbourne, and I'm Stephen Carpenter.
1: And I'm Tom Donnelly.
0: I hope that you have enjoyed the music selected for your listening pleasure today. I'll join you again next week, so enjoy your listening on 3MBS until then. There's always great music on 3MBS, but Tom's going to talk to you just a little bit about Radiothon before we do leave.
1: Yes, it's Radiothon, as if you didn't know. And the idea really is that we all become subscribers. I remember when I first became a subscriber many, many years ago, and before that I hadn't been a subscriber. I'd been listening to 3MBS, and I don't know if anybody remembers, but there was a sting that I really liked from Zoe Knighton, and she said, "If you listen and are not a subscriber, that's just a little bit naughty, isn't it?" Well, it's not that naughty, really, but you have free choice. But it would be nice to be a subscriber. And if you are a subscriber, then you can feel really good about your favourite radio station. So become a new subscriber if you're not a subscriber, and resubscribe if you are already a subscriber. It's a great month to do it. And because it's Radiothon, we have lots of prizes. And the prizes, well, some of them are. These are the major prizes. I'll read as many as I can. Unlimited movies for a whole year from Cinema Nova, and that's valued at $6,000. You can just binge to your heart's content on great movies from Cinema Nova. And second prize is an exceptional Kowai CA701 digital piano from Kowai and a house of pianos, and that's valued at $4,995. So how about that? And the third prize, one of my favourites, a private house concert by one of Melbourne's most loved chamber music ensembles, Flinders Quartet, valued at $5,000. And there's more. The ultimate Melbourne experience with Sofitel Melbourne on Collins and Melbourne Symphony Orchestra, valued at over $2,200. And the fifth is a sensational holiday package for two people to attend the Australian Festival of Chamber Music in Cairns. How about that?
0: They're all great prizes, Tom, and worth much more than your subscription would cost you. 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And what's the online address, Tom?
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0: And we had one new subscriber this morning, and I think Tom was saying earlier that we had 11 new subscribers just this week. 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
3: And a very good afternoon to you, and welcome to this Friday edition of Divertimento. An hour of sort of perhaps lighter music for you to relax to, and quite a variety today. We have music by Dvorak and Mozart, but we have some Richard Rodgers. We have George Gershwin, Astor Piazzolla, and we're giving a shout out today to two birthday boys. John Lanchbury, who was born this day in 1923, and we'll be playing a couple of excerpts from his ballet film based on the tales of Beatrix Potter. But our first birthday boy is, or would be, 469 years old today. It is Claudio Monteverdi, and we're going to start our programme with one of his many madrigals, a madrigal entitled I Kept My Torment Hidden in My Heart.

0: Il mio mater, a madrigal, I kept my torment hidden in my heart, by Claudio Monteverdi, who would be celebrating his 469th birthday today. But we know he's no longer with us because my colleague, Matthew Tillman, who's just stepped into the studio, tells me he's gone to visit. He's been to visit his tomb. Is that right, Matthew?
1: That's right. Yes, I've laid a single rose. It's rather symbolic. He's buried in Venice in what's known as the Frari Church, right next door to one of the major canals in Venice, and it's very touching. And it's obviously a highly revered site. So, and you get some more Monteverdi's first piece in my concert hall this afternoon at 1 o'clock. So.
0: Great. OK, and that follows immediately after our programme here this afternoon. Now, our second birthday boy is John Lanchbery, the conductor and composer. John was very much a specialist in ballet. He was music director of the Royal Ballet, the Australian Ballet, and the American Dance Theatre in New York. And he arranged a film of the Beatrix Potter stories, and using music from Michael Balfe and Sir Arthur Sullivan. And we're going to hear now Mrs. Tiddlewinkle's Laundry.

Wonderfully balletic music there. John Lanchbery conducting the Royal Opera House Orchestra Covent Garden in music from his 1971 ballet film Tales of Beatrix Potter, and that piece was Mrs. Tiddlewinkle's Laundry. Now, if I said our next piece was a tango, you can probably guess the composer's name. But if you haven't, it's Astor Piazzolla.

0: Unmistakably, Astor Piazzolla's Tango. Number one street tango was played there by Il Flaminghi, directed by Rudolf Werthen.
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0: And shortly we'll have a piece of autumnal music to reflect the season we're focusing on this week. But before that, my colleague Matthew Tuleman's going to tell us about the wonderful prizes you go into draws for if you sign up today and this month. There are daily and monthly prizes. Matthew.
4: Thank you, David. And yes, very pleased to encourage our lovely subscribers, without whom the station wouldn't survive. And we really do appreciate every single subscription we have received. So there are three sets of prizes, as was previously announced. We've got major prizes, which everyone has the chance to win, which will be announced at the end of the month. We have news. We have prizes only for new subscribers. So we do welcome additional new subscribers who've not been subscribers before. And then we have daily prizes. So let me start with the major ones, which I just think are wonderful. And I really hope that one of you manages to win one of these exceptional prizes. First, I'll run through them quickly. Unlimited movies for a whole year from Cinema Nova, valued at $6,000. As I'm sure you know, Cinema Nova is an essential part of Carlton's cultural fabric, Melbourne's premier independent cinema, showcasing the very best quality independent Australian art house and international film. So that's the number one, $6,000 worth of movies. Second, extraordinary, an opportunity to win a Kauai CA701 digital piano from Kauai and the House of Pianos, valued at upwards of $5,000. And the CA701 raises the bar for what a premium digital piano can be. Thirdly, you could win a private house concert, gosh, by one of Melbourne's most loved chamber music ensembles, the Flinders Quartet. 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Experience six MSO performances with a set of A reserve tickets. Most extraordinary. And then world-class music meets five-star luxury. Two final prizes are still available to be won on top of all of those. They're all available to be won, but these are two additional ones. Extraordinary, and I've attended this. The Australian Festival of Chamber Music has moved to Cairns this July, and we have a holiday package for two people valued at over $1,500 with three nights accommodation, a double pass for the festival opening weekend, includes tickets to the festival's most popular concerts and a complimentary festival programme. And finally, world-class opera and world-class drinks, a whole season with Victorian opera, paired with this premium spirits collection from Imperial Measures Distilling. So you get a package of double passes to Victorian Opera's remaining 2026 season. You get six bottles of premium spirits based in South Australia. Imperial Measures believes in using local ingredients to create world-class drinks. That's a really remarkable set of prizes to win. So don't forget, 9416 1035. Ring now. The wonderful Jan is on reception waiting for your call.
0: Thank you very much, Matthew. I do hope that whoever wins the Flinders Quartet Prize will schedule a performance of the Ravel Quartet. I heard them do it the other day, and it is phenomenal. So good luck with all the prizes. Now, let's hear a piece of seasonal music. I'm going to play a piano piece by Alana Katschernin, who probably needs no introduction from me. But she says of the piece, "When the trees lose their leaves, a kind of melancholic atmosphere spreads and the days get shorter and the light is subdued. It is autumn, one of my favourite times of the year."

From her suite of music entitled Butterflying, we heard Alana Katschernin's Autumn. And the pianist was Tamara Anna Czoslowska. Now, let's have a little more of birthday boy John Lanchbury's music, shall we?

John Lanchbury's The Tale of Jemima Puddle Duck from his Beatrix Potter ballet film. He was conducting the Royal Opera House Orchestra of Covent Garden. Now, before I move to our next piece, which is some perhaps more calming Mozart, let me just remind you that we do now have a text line. You can send us a message. And the text number is 0485 011035. And your messages are most welcome. But please delete the expletives. But you're welcome to use lots of praise for the programmes you hear. In fact, let's now move on. And we have Mozart's Andante in C, which is a work for flute and orchestra. And it was written by Mozart after the original dedicatee of his flute concerto said he didn't quite like the adagio's slow movement. So Mozart sat down and wrote this particular Andante. Whether it was actually used in the concerto is not known. But anyway, it's a lovely work.

0: Susan Palmer Nadell was the flautist there with the Orpheus Chamber Orchestra in Mozart's Andante in C, Kirkel 315. Now, in a few moments, Matthew Tillman will be back to announce the daily prizes that you go into if you sign up today, and also the new subscriber prizes, just after these announcements.
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0: You're listening to Divertimento on 3MBS Melbourne. I'm David Taylor, and with me in the studio here is Matthew Tillman, who is about to tell us what prize draws you go into if you are bright enough to sign up with us today.
4: Well, thank you very much. There's actually, first of all, I wanted to say just a very huge thank you to Laura from Spotswood for her classic subscription just received. Laura, we're very grateful. And the thing is that Laura is a new subscriber, and new subscribers get three bites at the cherry. So they have opportunity to win one of the major prizes I talked about earlier. But as a new subscriber, they also have the chance to win a double premium subscription to the Melbourne Chamber Orchestra's remaining 2026 orchestral season. They get a getaway, for two people at Park Royal Monash Melbourne, plus tickets to Affinity Quartet at Monash Performing Arts Centres in August. They can get a multi-pass 6 from the Melbourne International Film Festival. They can have a relaxing weekend experience in Geelong, including a night stay at the Premium Waterfront Hotel. And they can get an elegant large vase arrangement or gourmet hamper from Camberwell Florist. So not only do they get into the major draw as a new subscriber, they can also get the additional benefit of being a new subscriber. And wait, there's more. Each day until the end of the month, we also have, on top of all these other goodies, a daily prize pack. And today, Friday the 15th, we have three lucky options. And the one subscriber gets all three of them. So the first is you get a year's art date membership to the Heidi Museum of Modern Art in the Birrarung Yarra Valley in Melbourne. It's a wonderful art gallery. I regularly go. You can get a double pass to the Melbourne Chamber Orchestra's Twilight Dialogues on the 25th of October. And in addition, you get an A reserve double pass to the Australian Chamber Orchestra's Isle of Light concert at the Hamer Hall on either the 14th or the 15th of June. So there you go. You've had the major prizes. As a new subscriber, you get the additional benefit of getting the new subscriber prize. And on top of that, if you subscribe today, you can also win one of the daily prizes. So don't delay any further. 94161035 or... And ring now, because Jan's sitting there looking expectant, waiting for your call.
0: the pen is poised, is it not? And we do greatly depend on the loyalty of our subscribers to keep us playing for you 24 hours a day, 7 days a week, beautiful music. Now, Leroy Anderson, the American composer, wrote a trumpeter's lullaby to a commission in 1949 from the Boston Pops Orchestra for their principal trumpet to play. Let's hear it now.

Trumpeter's Lullaby by Leroy Anderson. The trumpeter there was Doc Severinsen, and the Cincinnati Pops Orchestra was directed by Eric Kunzel. Now we go to one of the sunniest works of Antonin Dvorak. We're going to hear the first movement, marked Moderato, from his Serenade for Strings.

0: Antonín Dvořák's Serenade for Strings, that was the first movement, the Moderato, played for us by the English Chamber Orchestra, conducted by Rafael Kubelik.
1: Food prepared with love and care. Eastern Bell Chinese Restaurant is perfect for your next lunch or dinner outing. 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
0: And finally, a little George Gershwin, his impression of Paris from his tone poem, An American in Paris.

Just fade that down for a moment to announce that I'm David Taylor. I've been bringing you Divertimento here on 3MBS Melbourne today, and a programme prepared for us by Sarah Bazell. Stay with us for our next programme, Concert Hall, with Matthew Tuleman, who I thank for joining me this morning.

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And a very good afternoon and welcome to Concert Hall on this lovely bright and sunny afternoon autumnal day. And today we explore a question that's fascinated culture for thousands of years. And that question is, just how powerful is music? And we all know it can soothe the troubled heart and indeed in the other direction, rouse the passions. But could music do even more than that? Could it tame wild animals? Could it even bring the dead back to life? These are questions that have haunted the human imagination for thousands of years. And the most potent example of this myth is the story of Orpheus. Apparently, he was able to enchant wild animals with his lyre and even bring stones to life. His greatest challenge was to try and use his playing to recover his beloved Eurydice from the underworld. So, Concert Hall today explores how this powerful myth has stimulated musical invention over more than 300 years, from Monteverdi's Orfeo, composed in 1607, through Rameau and Offenbach to Igor Stravinsky. So we start with Claudio Monteverdi, a colossus of classical music in Italy in the early 17th century. And his opera Orfeo is equally innovative and important because it was the first opera that we know of written solely with sung dialogue rather than being really a spoken play with musical interludes. And we'd hear music from Act One of the opera, which celebrates the joy of Orfeo's forthcoming wedding to his beloved Eurydice. And it's performed here by the musicians of St. Petronio in Bologna, directed by Sergio Vattolo, Monteverdi's Orpheus.

music from Monteverdi's early opera from 1607, entitled Orfeo. And it's the first in our concert hall this afternoon, which is exploring examples of musicians and composers who've been inspired by the myth of Orpheus and this ability that Orpheus has to charm animals and the rocks, and even the Lord of the Underworld, to enable him to recover his beloved Eurydice. So that was Monteverdi from 1607. We then go forward 85 years to Marc-Antoine Charpentier. Now, Charpentier was an important Baroque composer in France during the reign of Louis XIV, lived from 1643 to 1704. And his Descent of Orpheus to the Underworld is a chamber opera in two acts, composed in early 1686, commissioned by the Dauphin, who was Louis XIV's eldest son, and then performed at his rooms in Fontainebleau. Now, I have to let you know, so the Dauphin was described by contemporaries as indolent, fatuous, and dull. Apparently, his favourite amusement as an adult was lying stretched on a sofa, tapping the point of his shoes with a cane. Anyway, that's just something, the challenges composers have to work for really intelligent patrons. But we left the shepherds and the friends dancing at the wedding of Orpheus and his beloved Eurydice. But now tragedy strikes. Eurydice is bitten by a snake and very sadly dies. And Orpheus is overwhelmed with grief and decides ultimately that he must visit the underworld to see her again. And he plays and sings with such passion that even Pluto, the god of the underworld, agrees to release her back to him. But there's a sting in the tail, and that's the word, I suppose. Pluto sets the impossible caveat that he will release Eurydice, but only on the terms that Orfeo must not look back as he remounts the staircase to the upper world with Eurydice following him. Orfeo comes tantalizingly close to succeeding, only losing her at the last moment when he couldn't resist the temptation and looks back to make sure that she really was following him. Here are excerpts from Charpentier's The Descent of Orpheus to the Underworld, played by Les Arts Florissants, directed by William Christie.

0: Wasn't that delightful? Those were excerpts from Charpentier's The Descent of Orpheus to the Underworld, played by Lézard Florissant, directed by William Christie.
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2: 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If you subscribe before 5pm today, you are in the running for all of these prizes, not just one of them. A year, 1 year Art Date membership to Heidi Museum of Modern Art, which is the most wonderful art museum and sculpture park. Fantastic place. A year subscription to that would be wonderful. A double pass to Melbourne Chamber Orchestra's Twilight Dialogues at 75 Reed Street, Fitzroy North, 25th of October, with clarinetist David Griffiths and Ian Munro's Songs from the Bush, and one of the crown jewels of the chamber repertoire, Brahms Clarinet Quintet. One A reserve double pass to the Australian Chamber Orchestra's Isles of Light at Hamer Hall on 14th or 15th of June, with the pastoral majesty of Vaughan Williams to the experimental universe of Kate Bush, directed by British virtuoso Lawrence Power. Now, as well as that, there's a whole heap more if you are a new subscriber. The first daily prize pack is for everyone. This one's you get the first time, first time subscribers have the chance to win this. This is a whole heap of prizes. I can't believe it. A premium double subscription to Melbourne Chamber Orchestra's remaining 2026 orchestral season, valued at $680. A getaway for two at Park Royal Monash, Melbourne, plus tickets to Affinity Quartet at Monash Performing Arts Centre on the 7th of August, valued at, would you believe, $740. So, overnight stay and the concert. A multi-pass six from the Melbourne International Film Festival. That is six standard festival admissions which you can enjoy yourself or share with family or friends at Melbourne International Film Festival, which runs from the 6th to the 23rd of August. As well, a relaxing weekend experience in Geelong, including a night stay at Geelong's premium waterfront hotel, Crown Plaza Geelong, a double pass to Geelong Gallery's exhibition Discovering the Impressionists, Paul Durand, Ruel, art dealer among artists. And here's the prize, a bottle of Geelong dry gin, a bottle of cherry gin, and a gin tasting voucher for two from Anther Distillery in North Geelong. And finally in this prize, an elegant large vase arrangement or gourmet hamper to the value of $250 from Camberwell Florist, who've been spreading joy with flowers, etc. from 1992. Don't forget, if you're in Camberwell, drop by and look at their extensive collection. To subscribe or resubscribe, go to 3mbs.org.au or call 9416 1035 and join our army of supporters.
1: Thank you very much, David. And that's very much a wonderful selection of prizes to win. And this is Concert Hall, and I'm Matthew Toulmin, and we have a programme today, which I've put together, celebrating and exploring how far the myth of Orpheus and Eurydice have stimulated the imaginations of composers over the ages. So we started with Monteverdi. We then had, actually, I think, a delightful piece by Charpentier. Now we come to Jean-Philippe Rameau, really the central figure in late Baroque French life, an almost exact contemporary of Bach and Handel, and replaced Lully as the dominant composer, both at the French opera and at the royal court. Particularly music for the harpsichord, where he was apparently a great exponent of the latest styles. It's interesting that contemporaries, I think nowadays we'd probably say that Rameau was on the spectrum. A contemporary reported that his heart and soul were in the harpsichord, but once he had shut its lid, there was no one at home. But I think nowadays it is Rameau's. It's surprising that, isn't it? Because nowadays it's his delightful, fresh instrumental works that I think we're most delighted by. So,

This time, with looking at Orpheus and Eurydice, we're actually going to hear from the Eurydice, and sung here by Rachel Elliott with the new chamber opera ensemble under Gary Cooper, and its excerpts from Rameau's Orpheus.

Rachel Elliott was Eurydice in that performance of excerpts from Rameau's Orphée with the new chamber opera ensemble under Gary Cooper. And as I mentioned, today's concert hall is celebrating music inspired by the story of Orpheus and his great love for Eurydice. And it also, therefore, by extension, explores the question of the power of music to drive our emotions and actions. And our next work is Orpheus, or The Wonderful Constancy of Love, an opera in three acts by George Philipp Telemann, first performed in Hamburg in 1726, so almost around the same date as the Rameau piece we just heard. Now, this is a slightly rather sad, slightly different version of the story, and focuses on the competition between two female lovers of Orpheus. Queen Eurasia of Thrace has fallen in desperately in love with Orpheus, but he rejects her in favour of Eurydice. So, Eurasia plots to have Eurydice killed. When Eurydice still rejects her advances after Eurydice has died, she then plots to have Orpheus murdered in turn. This is actually quite a tragic story, not a comedy, I apologise. And at the end, she repents and kills herself in despair. Well, that's a good storyline, isn't it? But the music is gorgeous. Excerpts from Telemann's Orpheus, performed by a great cast of soloists, accompanied by the Academy for Ancient Music of Berlin and the RIS Chamber Choir, all under the direction of René Jacobs. Telemann's Orpheus.

0: Oh dear, that finished slightly more abruptly than I'd hoped. That was Excerpts from Telemann's Orpheus, performed by a great cast of soloists, accompanied by the Academy for Ancient Music in Berlin and the RAIS Chamber Choir, all under the direction of René Jacobs.
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3: Now continuing with the good news. Everyone who subscribes or resubscribes to 3MBS during the 1st to the 31st of May automatically enters the draw to win one of the major prizes drawn after the Radiothon. 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World-class music meets five-star luxury. Matthew and I are both volunteers here, because we love classical music. 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Thank you.
0: Thank you, David. That's very beautifully put, and certainly I agree entirely with the value that 3MBS plays in my life. I think I'm very lucky. So, Concert Hall today is looking at exploring how far the myth of Orpheus and Eurydice has inspired classical composers over the years. So we now come to Gluck, and I think one of the most famous settings of this obsessive, I think you have to call it obsessive storyline. Christoph Willibald Ritter von Gluck, leading composer of the opera The Habsburg Court in Vienna, early classical period. And his opera Orfeo et Eurydice had great influence, not in because of its music, but because Gluck used it to drive an extraordinary change in the whole sort of approach to opera. Before Gluck, operas were very complex, abstruse plots, went for 4 hours, had major solos that went on for 10 minutes. Gluck sought to simplify the operas significantly, reduce their length, but also reduce the artificial nature of the staging and the arias. And his Orfeo et Eurydice was one of the first operas in this style. And we hear the ballet music, which I think is particularly entrancing. and he's played here by the Australian Brandenburg Orchestra under Paul Dyer.

It's actually delightful, isn't it? That was the ballet music from Gluck's Orpheus and Eurydice, or Orfeo ed Eurydice. And it was played by the Australian Brandenburg Orchestra under Paul Dyer. And the flautist was Hans-Dieter Mikacht's flute and the ABO under the wonderful Paul Dyer. And this is a programme of Concert Hall dedicated to exploring how the story of Orpheus influenced classical composers. And the next one is a slightly odd one, probably unexpected, is Liszt. Yes, Liszt, that great pianist. But he actually wrote a symphonic poem in 1853, roughly, and it was first performed, conducted by the composer as an introduction to the first performance in Weimar of that piece that we've just heard, Gluck's opera Orfeo Eurydice, on the birthday of Grand Duchess Maria Pavlovna, who was a staunch supporter of Liszt in Weimar. And Liszt's Orpheus is played here by the Budapest Symphony Orchestra under Arpad Ijol.

0: That was a piece of music called Orpheus, played by the Budapest Symphony Orchestra and Arpad Duo, and it was composed by Franz Liszt. Now, I would never have guessed that. Anyway, so that's a surprisingly sort of melodic and romantic Franz Liszt. So, part of a programme celebrating the stimulation, the inventive imagination stimulated by the story of Orpheus and Eurydice.
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0: And the last major piece in our programme about Orpheus and Eurydice is Jacques Offenbach's Orpheus in the Underworld. Now, this is a quite disgraceful lampoon of the legend, because in this version, Orpheus is a rustic violin teacher, only too happy to be rid of his wife Eurydice when she is abducted. Indeed, he has to be bullied by public opinion into trying to rescue his poor old wife. And the work was widely and properly interpreted as a political satire and criticism of the court and the government of Napoleon III, Emperor of France in 1858. And the outrage in the press merely acted to publicise the work, which, of course, as a result, became a roaring success. We're to hear the pastoral ballet music from Offenbach's Orpheus in the Underworld, played here by the Philharmonia Orchestra under the baton of Antonio de Almeida.

the pastoral ballet music from Offenbach's Orpheus in the Underworld, played by the Philharmonia Orchestra under the baton of Antonio de Almeida. And this really has to be the last piece we managed to squeeze in. So just to show that the story of Orpheus and Eurydice has inspired composers over the ages, we finish up with Igor Stravinsky. Yes, extraordinary. So this is a 30-minute ballet from his sort of neoclassical period, composed and supported and commissioned and encouraged by the choreographer George Balanchine. So it was written in Hollywood in 1947. And written 35 years after The Rite of Spring, it's astonishing. The work is really one of his most accessible and melodious works. And we hear the overture to Stravinsky's ballet Orpheus, played by the USSR State Symphony Orchestra, conducted by the composer himself.

So that was very definitely applause. And, well, we've had a whole programme dedicated to the influence of the story of Orpheus and Eurydice. And we've had, I think, a fascinating mix. To be perfectly honest, I think my favourite was the Charpentier with the Les Arts Florissants. But I think the Franz Liszt piece was extraordinary and romantic and melodic. And much of that Stravinsky, what we got to hear of it, was equally, neoclassical. So I'm not quite sure what we learned from that, other than it is interesting that stories do continue to haunt the imagination. And Orpheus and Eurydice's story of love and a story of the power of music, both of which I think are very much central stories to 3MBS. And then just to use that as a little hook to say, and you have the chance to have love and music in your life too by being a subscriber to 3MBS. And don't leave it too long. 9416-1035 or 3mbs.org.au. And David has explained the wonderful prizes that you could win. And I'm serious, it's a wonderful thing. And we loved having you as subscribers. Have a lovely afternoon.

0: Good afternoon and welcome to Reflections. I'm Sarah Barzell and today my guest is Belinda Desso, AC, CVO, the former Governor of Victoria and a distinguished Australian and international jurist. In addition to your distinguished career in the law, you've been involved in a wide range of community organisations, including Commissioner of the AFL, President of the Melbourne International Arts Festival, a trustee of the National Gallery of Victoria, just to mention a few. And I perhaps should hasten to add that you're a fanatical Essendon supporter.
1: Absolutely.
0: But we won't be going there. Welcome to 3MVS, Linda.
1: Thank you so much.
0: You've chosen an extraordinarily eclectic and varied musical playlist, which I must confess surprised me, and I know will surprise our listeners. But let's begin at the beginning. You grew up in Melbourne. What shaped your early sense of justice and fairness?
1: I think just having a very close family and a loving family, and having worked for many years in the children's court and in the family court, I know that not every child's born into that real privilege. That is what privilege is about. And so I was instilled with a sense of confidence that I could do whatever I set my mind to. And I was also instilled with a sense of justice. My father was a migrant, came to this country in 1929, a difficult time to arrive in the Depression, and he loved it so dearly and believed it gave him and his family such opportunity that we were left in no doubt at all that we always had to give back to it.
0: Was there a particular moment in your childhood when you first became aware of the law as a force for change?
1: No, because in fact I didn't want to study law.
0: Oh.
1: I wanted to study social work, but I was very young. I was unusually young when I was starting university, and they wouldn't let me do social work because apparently you need to be more mature than for law. So they let me do law, but they wouldn't let me do social work.
0: That doesn't make sense at all.
1: No.
0: Who were the key mentors or figures who encouraged your ambition?
1: Of course, parents first, because they are the encouragers. And then teachers, wonderful teachers, who gave me a great sense of my ability to achieve. I think looking back, I regret that they always gave me that sense when it came to the humanities, but I was never particularly encouraged in the sciences. And I wouldn't have criticised that until recent years when I realised how important science is. So I wish that had been a little broader. And then lots of terrific people, and initially men, because there weren't many women around, who encouraged me as my legal career was starting.
0: Did you always see yourself as pursuing law, or did that evolve over time?
1: Well, you know, as I said, I really wanted to study social work. At first, they wouldn't let me into law either because I was 16 and they wanted you to be 18. But I went to see someone high up in the law school and said, please let me in. And eventually, fortunately for me, I was able to start.

0: A great start to a fascinating list. How did that make the top of the list?
1: It made the top of the list because it was released in 1965 when I was 12. So I've just disclosed my age, but it's written everywhere anyway, so that's no great secret. Normie Rowe released that, and it was the first record that I ever bought, and it was a record. And of course, Normie Rowe went on to be conscripted in 1967 and went to Vietnam. So it was just an evocative time and very much part of the ferment of my sort of growth years and development years.
0: Do you still have it?
1: The record?
0: The record.
1: No.
0: What was your experience like studying law in a time when women were still underrepresented in the profession?
1: We were underrepresented, but the really interesting thing was when I started in 1970, it was the first year that there was a real critical mass of women. So I think we were one in five at that stage.
0: Is there a reason for this sudden influx?
1: I think
0: of
1: it was
0: women?
1: Just that era where girls were starting to come through. I mean, now it's more than 50% of law students are women because girls do tend to develop academically earlier than boys and probably just get to university into those prized places a little bit more easily at that stage. But in those days, it was just the beginning of the era where there were going to be a substantial number of women, which made it not too difficult and quite a lot of fun.
0: Were there obstacles that were put before you because you were a female?
1: No, I think if I'm being honest, I had many opportunities because I was a female. We were a novelty, and also we're at the beginning of a phase where people wanted some affirmative action. So I think I was born at just the right time to have some excellent opportunities because I was a woman, not despite the fact that I was a woman.
0: How did your early legal roles shape your understanding of human complexity?
1: Completely. I think I'd had a particularly protected childhood, and I didn't think that until I got out into the legal world and started to see what really happened. And I remember as a young articled clerk, and I was young, I was about 20, and I saw my first family law client, and she described a scar across her head as being caused by her husband having broken a bottle across her head. And I went to my principal afterwards and basically said that there was this extraordinary story and I wasn't sure if I could possibly believe that. Well, after many years of family law, I knew that I could believe that and even more. And there were always things that would shock me because you learn about human nature. And in family law in particular, you see people at their worst, even good people are often, you know, not behaving as well as they would normally.
0: So what drew you to family law?
1: Well, I started wanting to do commercial law, and the principal of the firm where I did articles was wonderful. He'd never had a female article clerk before, but he wanted to give me every possible opportunity. And he let me sit in on a particularly big commercial meeting with an important client. And I don't think I did very well, given that I fell asleep during the meeting. And he did suggest to me then that I might like to try family law. And I thought, absolutely not, I'm not interested. But from the time I saw that first client, just the interaction between people was what drew me to it. So across my career, apart from some commercial litigation, which is good basic training, I did a lot of criminal law and then family law and loved it.
0: Your next musical choice, Simon and Garfunkel. Why this song? Does it hold a particular memory for you, or does its message resonate with a certain chapter of your life?
1: Nothing to do with message, everything to do with memory. And the same with the Normie Rowe song. So these are just real sort of hallmarks or milestones in my life. So Bridge Over Troubled Waters was released in 1970, and that's the year I started university. And for anyone younger listening, they'll think this is very quaint, but the way you listened to music at university in those days was you went into a room, a music library, and you borrowed the record and sat there with headphones. And that's what my little cohort of friends did for many hours during the day between lectures.

0: You married in 1982, a time when your legal career was already gaining momentum. How did marriage shape your professional journey? And how did you and your partner navigate the demands of such a public and high-pressure career?
1: Well, marriage shaped my career quite profoundly because Tony, my husband, was ahead of me at the bar. We're both barristers. And he was already very successful in the area of criminal law. And I hadn't yet done any criminal law, and we took off together to Hong Kong to practice as prosecutors there for the Hong Kong government. So I learnt very quickly by having this secret weapon at home where I could say, I'm about to do my first jury trial. For example, what do I do? I must say he gave me the best advice. He said, just talk to them normally. They're just people, a jury. So that stood me in very good stead, as did much of his other advice. And I think the other beauty in it was that we understood each other. We understood the stresses, the responsibilities, the joys, the successes, the losses. It makes for a very supportive environment at home.
0: Why Hong Kong?
1: It was one of the few places overseas that we could practice. And I was very keen to take a couple of years out from just the traditional pathway. I mean, it's very normal now, but when we did it in 1982, we went to Hong Kong, it was considered quite radical to be taking time out. And many of the older people in the profession warned us that this would put our careers behind quite dramatically.
0: Which didn't happen, of course.
1: Well, it wasn't too bad.
0: What role has partnership played in sustaining you through decades of public life?
1: It's just been the mainstay, and people wouldn't have seen it publicly until I was in the governor's role. And then it became, I think, very apparent to anyone who came to Government House or met us outside Government House. Tony was such an equal player in anything other than the constitutional work, where he couldn't be. But whatever we were doing in the community, he was equally immersed. He made a huge contribution, and that was a great support to me. Even at functions, if we had 1,000 people in the ballroom at Government House, I knew that he'd speak to about 500 of them.
0: And so you'd speak to the other 500.
1: Yeah.
0: How important has family been in grounding you?
1: Oh, it's everything. It's just everything. It doesn't matter what your role is. When you come home to a family, you're just wife, mother, sister, whatever, and nothing can be more grounding than that. And particularly after a grueling day in court, to walk into the house and the first thing you're greeted with is, my tennis racket strings have broken, I need new strings by tomorrow morning. You actually forget about work and you forget about court and you just start worrying about the normal parts of daily life.

0: Cephara Senza Eurydice from Orfeo and Eurydice by Christoph Willibald von Gluck. Dmitry Chvorostovsky, baritone, with the Academy of St. Martin in the Fields, conducted by Sir Neville Mariner. If you've just joined us, I'm Sarah Barzell and I'm in conversation with Linda Desso, AC-CVO, former Governor of Victoria, who's sharing stories from an extraordinary life of service and leadership across her career as a barrister, magistrate, judge and more. I said I wouldn't be going there, but here we are. You served as an AFL commissioner from 2008 to your appointment as Governor of Victoria in 2015 after establishing the Essendon Football Club Women's Network. Alongside a lifetime contribution to the arts community, how did you first become an Essendon tragic?
1: I was born into a family with three older siblings, and for various reasons they supported Essendon, and therefore I supported Essendon. And then I did something incredibly smart. A little later in life, I married someone who supported Essendon.
0: Oh, so it really was a family thing.
1: There was no intermarriage at all. We just had the same love of that football team, so it was easy.
0: A passionate Bombers supporter, you were the founding chair of the Essendon Women's Network. What is that?
1: So it was in the mid-90s, I had the realisation that men were being welcomed into football clubs and women really weren't. There just wasn't the mechanism to involve women. And there was a wonderful CEO at Essendon at the time, Peter Jackson, and I give him full credit. He understood that if you bring the female supporters, and there are many, many of them, many thousands, hundreds of thousands, if you bring them into the club, they're the ones who determine whether the family buys memberships, merchandise, attends events. So it has a long-term effect on the bottom line. He was never after the short-term effect. He didn't want women to come in and have to pay some huge fee to be part of a network. But he understood how important they were to the future of the club. And the thing that makes me proud is the other clubs then followed with their own women's networks.
0: The year 2000 must have had special joy for you when Essendon won the AFL Grand Final. Is that what your next musical choice is about?
1: It really is, and so I'll try to behave and not start cheering loudly when I hear this song. But the song they played the boys when they were running out was by Powderfinger. So it's a song that was released in 1999, so it was obviously very current in 2000. And it's called These Days. There's something interesting about it, though, because the song is actually about loss. It struck me as so strange because the wording is all about things slipping away. So I've never actually asked at the club, but I've always interpreted it as being an inspiration to the players not to let something slip away.

0: As AFL Commissioner, what was your involvement in bringing the Peace Team to compete in the International AFL in 2008? Perhaps we should explain what the Peace Team was.
1: Yeah, well, what I can say is I think most people think that my 7 or 8 years on the Commission, you know, that the highlights must have been the grand finals and going to the Brownlow Medal and all those sort of obviously exciting events. But I think probably the real highlight was when in 2008 the AFL worked with the Peres Peace Centre in Israel to bring a team to Australia to play in an international cup that we were running then, with a whole lot of different nations playing AFL, funnily enough. You know, Danish teams, French teams and so on.
0: Of Australian expats or just Danish teams and French teams?
1: In all these countries, people had seen some expats playing and they brought teams here. So this team was particularly important, the Peace Team, because the Peres Peace Centre saw it as an opportunity to bring Israeli and Palestinian men together to play a game that neither of them knew. So no one had an advantage, no one had a background with it. And they played twice at two different international cups in Australia. There were some wonderful moments because Dipper, who's famous in football, was coaching them. And I watched on the ground as they tried to translate what he was saying into both Arabic and Hebrew. And as I tease him, he's hard enough sometimes in English, let alone, you know, and with all the jargon of football. So you could tell that that was all a bit tricky. But it was an amazing opportunity for these young men to be together and to understand each other a little more. And there's a very good documentary that was made of the Peace Team where you saw the beauty of them learning about each other, but you saw the challenges too. It was a very raw, honest documentary. But the song that I've chosen was the song that was played the whole time they were here. And of my whole playlist, I think this one is my favourite. It's a beautiful song, but the message is what really matters.
0: Do you believe that sport can be a conduit for dialogue and cooperation between people of differing opinions?
1: Always. Sport, arts, all the things that I love them because I love the spectacle. I love seeing people performing at a high level, but I love what it does to bring people together too.

0: behind it.
1: You became the 29th Governor of Victoria on the 1st of July 2015, the first female in the role. How did your legal background prepare you for the role of Governor?
0: Look, it helped enormously when it came to the constitutional part of the role. The Governor chairs the Executive Council, where executive decisions are made, administrative decisions are made by government to appoint judges or to deal with Crown land or to make regulations. In fact, the Governor has no role in voting on the Council, but chairs it, and the Ministers of Cabinet, a certain number each week, attend. So legislation's done in Parliament, the administrative work's done in the Executive Council. So that's one of the main constitutional roles. It helps being a lawyer to understand rules and regulations and legislation when you're looking at royal assent. But it's not a necessity, and we've seen many very successful governors and governors general across the years who've made amazing contributions without the legal background.
1: In public office, how do you remain non-partisan yet deeply principled?
0: Very easily. I mean, if you're talking about politics for a start, very easily, because I was in the judiciary for so much of my career, and so being non-partisan is just like breathing in that role. So I didn't find that at all difficult as governor. I've never been party political in any way, either before, during or since being governor. And in terms of being non-partisan more broadly, I saw the governor's role as representing all Victorians, and I tried to stay true to that as a sort of fundamental of the role throughout. And it meant that occasionally I'd be hosting for a group that were very important to Victoria, but not necessarily one that I had, you know, an immediate instinctive pull towards, but I understood that they really mattered. I wasn't choosing what I did according to what I particularly liked or thought was better than something else.
1: What responsibility comes with being a first, the first woman in a role?
0: It's enormously heavy at times, because I think people judge you much more than they would when you weren't the first. On the AFL Commission, for example, I was very lucky that I was the second. And I see how, even though I wanted to be the first and they were toying between two of us, the woman who was the first was Sam Mostyn, who's now our Governor General. And so Sam was the only woman in the room after 150 years. I know how much easier it was for me to just be in the slipstream and to be able to come in behind her. It still wasn't easy for us because we were rare, but it was much easier for me than it had been for her. And I hope that the current Governor of Victoria would feel the same way, that it's easier for her than it was for me. Having said that, it's not that it was terribly difficult, but you are very visible and feel the weight of the responsibility.
1: Is there any particular moment that you can think of that was particularly challenging because you were the first woman?
0: Not as governor, not at all. I found that just such a wonderful role without that sort of challenge. The only challenge in the governor's role was wanting to do so much and never having enough time to do as many things as I wanted to do. As an AFL commissioner, I felt it because I was so little. I'm small. And that might sound like a funny thing to say, but if you're in a room and there are 100 men and two women, and particularly Sam came from Sydney, so sometimes wasn't at an event in Melbourne, I just felt very different. I mean, people were terrific to me. There was no problem like that, but it's just that sense of being different and being different in a room.
1: How do you maintain composure and clarity in high-pressure roles?
0: By working very, very hard. So young women are always asking for the secret of success, and I always give them the answer they don't really want to hear, which is first and foremost, just work hard, because I think nothing does the talking like really good work. So rather than telling people how good you are or complaining if something's not quite right, I genuinely feel that if you work very hard, prepare very hard, then you're likely to be able to have quite an easy or a relatively easy path after that. And I've been in many roles where I've known men have been suspicious because I've been the first. But by just sheer hard work. That suspicion slowly dissipates because

0: they're just looking at the work that you're doing.
1: What surprised you most about moving from the courtroom to Government House?
0: Courtrooms are much more difficult places than almost anywhere else. I think the pressure of writing judgments one after another that have to be word perfect when there's very little time to write them, so that you are at the same time often reading for the next case you're about to start, actually starting and hearing the next case, but still writing a judgment from the last case or the one before that or the one before that, is a huge pressure that you don't even necessarily realise on a day-to-day basis. But when it stopped and I became governor, I realised that the governor's role was pure joy by comparison, and also pure joy because it wasn't just about people's problems and about conflict. As governor, you certainly do see problems in the community and you do see heartache and you do hopefully comfort when it's needed. But you also spend a lot of the role celebrating good people, brilliant ideas, great successes for the state. So the two roles were really markedly different.
1: Why your next choice?
0: It's Puccini, O Mio Bambino Caro. Well, anyone who loves opera, and actually, despite how eclectic this list is, opera is actually probably my first love. But I just didn't choose all operatic songs because I liked choosing according to the memories that the songs evoke. This song, anyone who knows opera knows that this is just a beautiful aria. So that's a basic thing about it. It's just beautiful. For me, it's very special because when I was being sworn in as governor, I actually had a wonderful woman sing this particular aria. It's very special to me because it's about a standard, you know, girl meets boy who she shouldn't fall in love with, all the normal stuff of opera. And what it's actually about is she's begging her dad to give his blessing to the union. So that part wasn't relevant to me. But because it's a daughter singing to her father, my father, I think I said earlier, was a migrant, came here, worked hard. Everything was about opportunities, education and opportunities for his children. And here was his youngest daughter becoming governor and he was no longer alive. But I just liked that link of the girl singing to her dad.

0: Oh mio bambino caro, from Gianni Schicchi by Puccini. It was sung by Montserrat Caballé with Sir Charles Mackerras on the podium of the London Symphony Orchestra. If you've just tuned in, I'm Sarah Barzell and I'm in conversation with Linda Desso, ACCVO, former Governor of Victoria, who's sharing stories from an extraordinary life of service and leadership across her career as a barrister, magistrate, judge and more. In the most demanding moments, was it family that helped steady you?
1: Always. My husband has a great expression that he uses to me or has gifted me at the times when I felt a bit overwhelmed. It's nothing fancy, but he always just says brick by brick. And that's a great thing to remember when you are feeling overwhelmed. So yeah, definitely family. Children, because they not only keep you grounded, but they tell you what they really think. When they're little, they're demanding so that you don't think about anything else. And as they get older, they just seem to have so much advice for you, even if you're not asking for it, even if you don't agree with it.
0: But that doesn't change.
1: No, it's so helpful. So definitely family.
0: So how did you protect your family while carrying such significant public responsibility?
1: I've always felt strongly about not involving my children in any way in public life. I just think that it's not their choice what their parents do. So I know that politicians probably feel a pressure to act differently because they want to show the electorate that they have a family and that they understand families. But in my roles, I've been fortunate that there's been no necessity to do that. And I just like them to have their freedom, and they like to have their freedom. I'm very fortunate in that I have children who don't want to be associated with me in any way publicly, but fully privately.
0: Looking back, what role do you think family has played in shaping the leader you've become?
1: Oh, I don't know how to answer that. I think that maybe as the youngest of four children, I was blessed because by then there were no pressures on me. Life was very easy. No one dislikes the baby of the family. And I just had a pretty clear run at everything.
0: Your next choice.
1: The next choice is a completely different sort of love song. But I think what it shows is that love songs are written across centuries. So it really doesn't matter which century. And this is a song, I Love You Now, Always Forever. But it's an acoustic version by Matteo Oxley. It just is an association with one of the family weddings. And I just think it's a particularly beautiful love song.

0: I Love You Always Forever, Matteo Oxley. Beautiful, beautiful choice. Mm. Now, your final choice, which blew me away, I must say, Taylor Swift, All the Girls You Loved Before. It's essentially about gratitude and perspective. It's about recognizing that every experience, relationship, and person in someone's past has shaped who they are. What you'd call good advice. What's your advice?
1: I tell you why this appeals to me. I'm not a Taylor Swift fan as such, although I wouldn't be ashamed if I were, because obviously she's a phenomenon and people across generations love her. I actually heard this song and didn't know who'd written it. And so she released it in 2023. I probably heard it a year or so ago. I absolutely love the way it reframes exes, ex-lovers, not as rivals, but as contributors to personal growth. Because I've always had a strong view, and as a family court judge, I saw so many people who were jealous of former partners. I've always had the strong view that as long as they're former and not overlapping, I don't know why you'd worry about them, because people are entitled to have a past life. And they do contribute to the person that you end up having in front of you that you dearly love. And I thought that the words of this song were just so mature and insightful. And I'm delighted that all those millions of little girls who are Taylor Swift fans were hearing a message like that.
0: Did they get the message?
1: I hope they get the message, because I think it makes them stronger women if they do.
0: What would you advise your former self if you were speaking to yourself at the age of 20?
1: I don't think I'd advise myself much differently. I was always ambitious, and I say that because you're not meant to say that. It's like a dirty word, ambition. And I think that ambition, not in terms of stepping over people to get where you want, but always wanting to be better and to develop yourself further, I think is a really worthy quality. I was always lucky to have that, so I wouldn't advise myself differently on that. And that work ethic and that understanding that you don't get anywhere without working hard also was something that was so deeply entrenched in me at 20 that I wouldn't change it now.

0: It's been an immense pleasure chatting with you today, Linda. Thank you so much for taking the time out of your busy schedule to come into 3MBS.
1: Thank you, Sarah. I have to say you gave me so much pleasure in asking me to choose those different pieces of music, so thank you.
0: And thank you also to my technical producer, Joe Goffrin, and executive producer, David Zerman. I'm Sarah Barzell, and this has been Reflections.

And a very good afternoon to you. This is Intermezzo. Hello, I'm Amanda Smith. Hector Berlioz wrote an opera called Benvenuto Cellini. It bombed badly, sadly, but Berlioz salvaged his pride and some tunes from it for a concert overture, and it turned out to be really popular. It's called Roman Carnival.

Roman Carnival, a concert overture by Berlioz and played by the Royal Philharmonic Orchestra, Sir Charles Mackerras conducting. It's 9 minutes past four on this Friday, the 15th of May. 22 degrees in Melbourne just now. And how about some music by Amelia Meyer? This is from her piano quartet in G.

The Mariani Clavier Quartet playing the Piano Quartet in G by Amelia Meyer, and that was the third movement. So what would spur you to subscribe or resubscribe to 3MBS? Well, could I tempt you with the major prizes that are on offer during this month's Radiothon, any of which could be yours? For example, a Kawai digital piano worth nearly $5,000. A private concert given in the comfort of your own home by the Flinders Quartet, also valued at $5,000. How about listening to music in sunny far north Queensland? There are tickets and accommodation for the Australian Festival of Chamber Music in Cairns in July. For film fans, there's a gold pass for Cinema Nova in Carlton, and that gives you a whole year of unlimited movie going. But wait, there's more. A reserve tickets for six MSO performances and an overnight stay for two at the Sofitel in Melbourne. Or if you're into opera, there's a package of double passes to Victorian Opera's four productions to come this year, plus six bottles of premium spirits from Imperial Measures Distilling. You can have a good time with that combo. They're all big and worthwhile prizes, and if you take out or renew your subscription this month, you're automatically in the draw to win one of those prizes. 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Jeffrey and Margaret in Blackburn have done just that. And thank you so much, Jeffrey and Margaret, for resubscribing. Very much appreciated. This is one of the 12 Rhapsodies for Piano by Jan Vaclav Voržišek. Here it comes.

0: Artur Pizarro, the pianist, with one of the ninth of the 12th rhapsodies for piano by Jan Vaclav Voržišek. Oh, goody. Barry in Belmont has just renewed his 3MBS subscription. Thank you, Barry. And you're now in the draw for one of those prizes that I was mentioning just a moment ago. Time now is 20 past four.
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0: And you're listening to Intermezzo on 3MBS. I'm Amanda Smith. Antony Louis Scarmelin was Italian-born, American-bred, and composed all sorts of music in the first half of the 20th century. Here's a dance from his one-act opera, The Caliph.

0: the Janáček Philharmonic Orchestra, conducted by Joel Eric Subin. And that's a dance from The Caliph by Anthony Louis Scarmelin. Jane Austen's Pride and Prejudice has been adapted many times, but never quite like the production that's now running at the Malthouse Theatre, I think. Julie Horton caught up with Laura Aldous, one of the cast members of this Pride and Prejudice.
1: Laura, given that this is hardly a traditional version of Pride and Prejudice, would you please outline what happens?
2: Most certainly. So we live in the world of adaptation. This is Bloomshed's adaptation of Pride and Prejudice by Jane Austen. Now, what we've done with this work is we have recontextualised some of it to speak to the housing crisis and to speak to the world that we find ourselves in today. As we were making this work, we were concerned with this question of what does romance look like? What is the romance genre? And what do the economic pressures of today mean for us as people, you know, engaging in this world of romance? And how does Austen's work speak to the real pressures that people feel today in making matches? And do they come from an economic standpoint? Or are we all out there to find our one true love? Or are we lucky enough to be Elizabeth and to find a true love who also comes with financial wealth and an enormous house and all of that? Is that still the romantic dream?
1: Yes, it's a bit hard to find brains, beauty and wealth in the one character, but she did it. Now, given that you have just seven actors, I'm wondering which characters we meet.
2: Yeah, so we meet most of the main players in this. We have crammed in many characters and almost all of our performers play two roles. Mr. Darcy and Elizabeth Bennet remain the same actors, but everyone else in this show plays two characters. So the characters that I play are Lydia Bennet. She's one of the sisters. And then Caroline Bingley, who's a fabulously rude lady she is. So we meet most of them. And we've done something quite strange and funny with Mr. Bennet, who is actually played by a potted monstera. So we've taken the patriarch of the Bennet family and we've turned him into a houseplant.
1: I can understand that because he's so uninvolved, except with Lizzie in the original story, that it's kind of appropriate.
2: Yeah, he's a figurehead, and he sort of pulling him down to a potted monstera. I mean, I spoke to us a little bit about the way that renters, people moving from house to house, or you know, getting priced out with rental increases, you know, take their potted plants from house to house. And because he is so uninvolved in so much of what happens with the girls in this show and in this story, sort of turning the figurehead into a potted monstera was one way that we could conceive of focusing more on Mrs. Bennet and on the struggles of the five girls.
1: Well, the elephant in the room is the question of whether Jane Austen fans will like it.
2: You know what? I think they will. We did a season last year at Darabin Arts Centre and we had a whole lot of people from the Jane Austen Society, people who love Jane Austen and know everything there is to know about her works. And they were some of the people who laughed the loudest and got the most out of this show. For the Austen lovers, there are jokes in there and references in there that are pretty specific and pretty niche. And whilst the general audience will also very much have a great time at this show, I think also there's definitely some little surprises in there for Austen lovers.
1: Well, how did the idea to reinterpret Jane Austen for a 2026 Melbourne audience come about?
2: Bloomshed are always working towards finding works that still resonate today and finding new ways into old stories. The classics for a reason, and there's a lot to be mined in these works that are so profound for their day and so beloved still. And so we're always trying to marry high concept and high energy entertainment with big political ideas and making that accessible and fun for an audience to engage with. And so we were actually talking tax reform and the housing crisis and a whole lot of different things that were sort of circulating. And this is 2023 when I started making this work. And that sort of led us to the romance genre and to Pride and Prejudice, and Austen's work is obviously such a wonderful, witty critique as well as being a story full of high romance.
1: Laura Aldous, thank you so much for your time today.
2: Thank you.

Just a bit of the theme from the famous Pride and Prejudice TV series, the music by Carl Davis, and played by the Prague Philharmonic Orchestra, Kenneth Alwyn conducting. Before the music, Julie Horton was speaking with Laura Aldous, who's in the cast of a very different production of Pride and Prejudice at the Malthouse Theatre. It's running till May the 23rd. 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Claudio Monteverdi wrote an opera about music, about the power of music.

0: from the prologue to L'Orfeo by Claudio Monteverdi. Lynn Dawson singing the part of La Musica with the English Baroque soloists and His Majesty's sackbuts and cornets, Sir John Eliot Gardner conducting. And if you've been listening to a bit of 3MBS today, you'll probably know that it's Monteverdi's birthday. He was born, well, he was baptised on the 15th of May, 1567. Could have been born a day or so earlier. But this is the day that we mark the arrival on this earth of Monteverdi.
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0: And now here on 3MBS, Amanda Smith joining you with Intermezzo, 17 to 5. Let's have a little tango.

Little Flower is the name of that tango. It was played by the Tea Time Ensemble, musicians from the Dusseldorf Symphony Orchestra. An anonymous piece arranged by the pianist with the Tea Time Ensemble, Alexander Meyer von Bremen. A Romanian composer now, Eduard Cardella, and the second of his three symphonic pieces –

the Yashi Moldova Philharmonic Orchestra, conducted by Ian Bachu, with music by Edward Cardella from his three symphonic pieces. Now, here's something hitherto unfamiliar to me that's rather lovely. It's from a septet by Ignaz Moscheles. See if you like it too.

That's from the Septet in D by Ignaz Moscheles, the third movement. What do you think? The seven musicians are Caroline Weichert, piano, Mayumi Shimizu, violin, Jaap Zeil, viola, Walter Hermann, clarinet, Christoph Moynihan, horn, Christoph Groth, cello, and Volker Donant, double bass. Okay, a classic song from the 1940 musical Pal Joey. Music by Richard Rodgers, lyrics by Lorenz Hart, and here the bewitching voice of Ella Fitzgerald.

Ella Fitzgerald with the London Symphony Orchestra, Jorge Calandrini conducting the Rodgers and Hart song, Bewitched, Bothered and Bewildered. All right, let's clear up any sense of being bothered or bewildered by checking what the weather's doing just now and over the next few days. It's 20 degrees in and around Melbourne right now. Overnight, the low is a mild 14 degrees and tomorrow a top of 22 with a possible late shower. Sunday, 14 to 19 and quite a lot of rain predicted during the day on Sunday. And for Monday, 13 to 18 and more showers.

a tango on a harp. Yolanda Kondonassis, the harpist, and the tango. It's from the suite of Eight Dances by Carlos Salcedo. Every month over, every day over the month of May here on 3MBS during our radiothon, one lucky person wins a daily prize pack of goodies because they took out a subscription to 3MBS on that day. And it's my pleasure now to reveal the winner of yesterday's prize pack. It's Diane from Richmond. Congratulations, Diane. You've won a double pass to see the fabulous British violinist Daniel Hope at the Melbourne Recital Centre. Also, an overnight stay at Park Royal Monash Melbourne with breakfast, parking and a $100 dinner credit, plus a double pass to see Stella, a new Australian musical at the Alexander Theatre. And a 10-class pass to Gertrude Street Yoga. All for you, Diane. Hope you like stretching. Now, today's prize pack that you could win if you take out a subscription before midnight tonight, that pack consists of an A-reserve double pass to the Australian Chamber Orchestra at Hamer Hall, a one-year membership to the Heidi Museum of Modern Art, and that gives you free entry for exhibitions for you and whoever you take along as your art date. There's also a double pass to the Melbourne Chamber Orchestra, their Twilight Dialogues concert later in the year. Now, if that sounds good to you, take out a subscription or resubscription to 3MBS before midnight tonight and you'll be in the running for it. Go to 3mbs.org.au or you can call 9416 1035 and speak to Susan. The winner will be announced on air during Intermezzo on Monday. It's a pleasure now to bring you a Portuguese symphony. It's by Jorge Braga Santos, who spent his life in Lisbon, and it's played by the Portuguese Symphony Orchestra.

Oh, it just kind of fades away. An all Portuguese affair there from the Symphony No. 3 in C by Joly Braga Santos, the third movement, Álvaro Cossutto conducting the Portuguese Symphony Orchestra. Just ticking over now to 13 minutes past five. Ernest John Moran was a great collector of English and Irish folk songs. This is one of his six folk songs from Norfolk, and Norfolk is where Moran grew up.

Down by the Riverside, one of the six folk songs from Norfolk by Ernest John Moran, and sung by Marcus Farnsworth with John Talbot at the piano. When Sibelius was in his early 20s, on summer holidays with his family, he'd write music to play with his siblings. He wasn't at the time really thinking of becoming a composer, but it was a kind of fun thing to do on holiday. He played the violin, his sister played the piano, and his brother the cello. That's how this piano trio in A minor started.

0: Can you imagine a young Sibelius and his brother and sister playing that? He composed it one summer holiday. It's the piano trio in A minor by Sibelius. The second movement, played here by Finnish musicians, whose names I may not pronounce properly, pianist Folke Grasbeck, violinist Jaakko Kuusisto, and cellist Marko Ilonen. 21 minutes past five, the Classical Conundrum coming up at 5:30, the music quiz that is the perfect way to kick off your weekend.
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0: And Amanda Smith joining you for Intermezzo here on 3MBS. 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And remember, there are terrific prizes to be won simply by subscribing. Let's hear now from the 20th century Czech composer Jan Novák. Fun fact about Jan Novák, he also wrote poetry in Latin under the name of Janus Novák, and he was good at it. He won prizes for it. Music-wise, this is one of his Philharmonic Dances.

The Prague Radio Symphony under Thomas Netopil, with music by the Czech composer Jan Novák, the second of his three Philharmonic dances. Okay, right now it's time for

Yes, the classical conundrum. This one this week is themed. So there's a theme running through the five grabs of music that you'll hear. Can you name the pieces of music and what the overall theme that unites them is? Phone or text through your answer once you've worked it out. Here we go. First, listen.

0: Okay, identify each of those snippets of music, or at least two or three of them, and you'll be able to work out the theme. What is that theme? That's today's Classical Conundrum. 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Frank Prain, hello, welcome.
1: Hello, thank you for having me.
0: Oh, a great pleasure, as always. What do you make of this one?
1: I don't think it's too hard.
0: Yeah, look, I think actually the themed classical conundra. Generally easier to get. Because you really only need to, you don't need to get all of them.
1: Exactly.
0: You know, if you can get two or three, you can probably.
1: You get the idea. And that might even help you work out some of the other pieces if you've got what the theme is.
0: Precisely. And so if you're someone who listens to the Classical Conundrum, but you haven't ever called or texted your answers through, this is the one to change that for you. I'm confident that you will be able to work out the theme. Frank, will we have another listen?
1: Yeah, why not?
0: Okay, so this is the Classical Conundrum. What's the theme embedded in this music? And, well, if you can name the titles of the five pieces of music you're about to hear and who wrote them, that does give you sort of extra kudos. But naming the theme is more than enough. Once you think you've worked it out, the number to call us on, 9416 1035, or send that text through to the studio, the studio text number, 0485 1, no, we'll start that again.
1: 0485
0: thank you.
1: 011035.
0: Thank you, Frank. 0485 011035. Here we go.

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0: the triumphant conclusion to the Robert Schumann's Symphonic Studies, Ivo Pogorelich, the pianist. It's 17 minutes past six, and I'm playing you the Classical Conundrum again in just a moment in case you need another listen, or if you've just tuned in, you can get in on the action too.
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0: You're listening to Intermezzo. Amanda Smith with you, along with Frank Prain. Frank, how's everyone going with the Classical Conundrum?
4: We've had a number of calls. It's been good.
0: Lots of texts too. You go on the calls first.
4: Barry got the theme. I didn't take that one. I think Susan took that.
0: Yes, Barry, Pam, and Paul. That was a text.
4: Another Paul got number two right, and because that was the only one he got, he thought he had some guesses on some of the others, but they were incorrect, so he didn't have enough information to get the theme.
0: Okay.
4: Judith got the theme and 1-4. John from Windsor got the theme and 2, 3, and 4. Chris Kershaw, a friend of the program, got the theme and 1-4. And Anne Heffernan got 1-4, but she didn't actually indicate she's just got back to me saying with the theme.
0: Okay. And so I have got Hugh got the theme. These are the texts now. Hugh got the theme and three of the pieces. A couple of phone calls. John got one of the pieces and so kind of slightly, didn't quite get the theme.
4: Yeah, it's hard on the next listen.
0: You said. Peter called, Peter from Brighton, he got the theme and four of the five. And let me see, Richard in Camberwell and Simon C, both, each of them on the text line, got all five. And we've got Rod from East Brighton. That text has just come in too. Let me have a look. Yes, number one, yes. Number two, yes. Number three, yes. Number four, yes. Number five, yes. And so he's worked out a theme that I see it's rhyming slang, okay? I'll tell you.
4: It's typical of Rod from Brighton.
0: Right, okay. Now, just before I play you this again, the Classical Conundrum, I just want to thank Glenn in Blackburn, who has called through with a subscription to 3MBS, which, of course, we are very grateful for. And same number to call if you want to subscribe, 9416 1035, or resubscribe, or online 3mbs.org.au. All right, Frank, let's hear the Classical Conundrum again one more time before
4: Absolutely.
0: We play a bit more music and give the answers. Here goes.

Okay. Work out what those five pieces of music are and who wrote them, if you can. But the main thing is to come up with what the theme is that's contained in all five of those snippets. 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You've now got about 8 minutes to get your answers in before Frank and I reveal them. The phone number, 9416 1035. 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Meanwhile, here's Boccherini.

It's Boccherini being gentle from his string sextet in B flat. That was the third movement, played by Ensemble 415. Let's spark things up a bit, shall we, with the opening of Vivaldi's Concerto for Oboe and Bassoon.

0: Celia Nicklin playing the oboe, Graham Sheen, the bassoon player, with the opening of the Concerto for Oboe and Bassoon in G by Vivaldi. And the soloists were joined by the Academy of St. Martin in the Fields, Sir Neville Mariner conducting. Frank, further take us with the classical conundrum.
1: Well, John from Windsor got back to us with the correct answer for number one, and he emailed, but he emailed on the general email, which I was lucky because I was out in reception, and I've just replied to him because he sent another email saying, oh, did I come to the right email address?
0: No. So the right email address to come to us in the studio is onair@3mbs.org.au?
1: Yeah.
0: Yeah. Great. Yeah. All right. Now, I've got a couple of texts.
1: Oh, good.
0: Ros B, wonders if the theme is war, which it's not, though I can see why you would think that now when I look at them. Rosalie in Camberwell got the theme and got 1, 2, 3, 4 of the pieces of music. Missed out on the last one, but got the theme.
1: I haven't had any more.
0: Yeah, okay. Yeah. Well, I think it's time for the answers then, Frank.
1: I think so.
0: If you could tell us what each piece of music is.
1: I will certainly
0: and by
1: do that.
0: Whom, then we'll reveal the theme at the end and it will be, of course, entirely obvious.
1: Bleedingly obvious. Yes. Music of Handel, it's the Royal Fireworks music, not the water music. As a couple of people have tried.
0: Well, it's easy to get mixed up between the two of them, I reckon.
1: This should be familiar to a lot of us. Chariots of Fire, music by Vangelis. Music of Manuel de Falla, the Ritual Fire Dance.

0: complete change. Music of Ivan Novello. Keep the home fires burning.
1: That's Ivan Novello. Yeah, isn't that interesting?
0: Yeah.
1: Interesting. Now this stumped a few people. Several people got it.
0: Wonderful last few bars of The Firebird by Stravinsky.
1: So the theme is
0: fire.
1: Yeah, fire. Well done. All right. That's terrific. A fiery classical conundrum, really, wasn't it? Congrats if you got that theme. Double congrats if you named each of those five pieces of music, and that was certainly Simon C. and Richard in Camberwell and Rod in Brighton, who said the theme was Sidney Meier, as in fire. He's a wag.
0: Yes, he is. Anne
1: often gets them all.
0: She certainly does.
1: Okay. Now, the classical conundrum is usually created by Neil Appleby, but we've given Neil the week off this week, and today's classical conundrum was actually put together by me, Amanda Smith. Frank, thank you for joining us here in this happy half hour on 3MBS. You're back at 7?
0: No, I'm not.
1: You're not?
0: I'll be off around the corner.
1: What are you doing? Have you got something better to do tonight?
0: I'm going to an Anne M concert.
1: Are you?
0: Around at Rosina.
1: Okay, so who's presenting?
0: But,
1: Singers and Songs?
0: Agnes Dodds will be presenting it. And I had French singers last week. This week it's German singers.
1: All right, so you've chosen the music.
0: Prepared, yeah.
1: Okay. What are you going to do next week, Italian?
0: Next week, I haven't.
1: Don't have to name it.
0: But I can't remember what I've done.
1: Anyway, that is Singers and Songs at 7 tonight here on 3MBS Melbourne with Agnes Dodds. Cheers, Frank.
0: Have a great weekend.
1: You too. Thank you. Now, let's check what the weather forecast is for the weekend. Just now in and around Melbourne. Where's my phone? I'll check that. Double check what the temperature is actually doing right now. 19 degrees, still quite warm, isn't it? Overnight, it only drops actually a few degrees to 14. Tomorrow, Saturday, will be warm, 22, and some late showers possible. Sunday is going to be wet, rain during the day and a temperature range of 14 to 19. And Monday, more showers are likely, 13 to 18. My favourite story about the composer Muzio Clementi is that he had to compete in a kind of musical duel with Mozart. That's duel, not duet. And this was for the entertainment of Emperor Joseph II and his pals at the Viennese court. Mozart and Clementi had to play their own works and also improvise. The result? Well, the emperor called it a draw. This is music of Clementi from one of his piano sonatinas.

Piano Sonatina in D by Muzio Clementi, the first movement. Daniel Blumenthal, the pianist. Okay, I'm going to lay the rave on you now. 3MBS has been broadcasting continuously for 51 years. 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Let's have a Scottish folk song, Mary's Wedding, aka the Lewis Bridal Song.

Isabel Buchanan, the soprano, and Walter Blair at the piano with the Scottish folk song Mary's Wedding, also known as the Lewis Bridal Song. And staying with the Scottish theme, this is from Felix Mendelssohn's Scottish Symphony.

Felix Mendelssohn's Symphony No. 3 in A minor, the Scottish Symphony. Gustavo Dudamel conducting the Vienna Philharmonic Orchestra, and that was the second movement. C.P. Bach gets a Guernsey on intermezzo now from his Sinfonia in C.

0: Christophe Rousset conducting Les Talons Lyriques, music of C.P.E. Bach from his Sinfonia in C, the final third movement. It's 21 minutes past six. The world's most beautiful classical music.
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0: And this is Intermezzo with Amanda Smith here on 3MBS. This music by Prokofiev started life as film music he wrote for an early Soviet sound film called Lieutenant Kije. Prokofiev turned it into a suite.

Troika from Prokofiev's Lieutenant Kije Suite. And for sure, reminiscent of a ride in the snow in a troika, that Russian horse-drawn sled. Well, not that I've ever ridden in a troika, have you? Played there by the Cleveland Orchestra, George Sell conducting. Going back more than 300 years now to music that, well, it's still so alive. The Sonata for Trumpet and Strings in D by Henry Purcell.

Niklas Eklund, the trumpeter with the Drottningholm Baroque Ensemble, Niels Erik Spaff, conducting the Sonata for Trumpet and Strings in D by Purcell. Have you been listening to 3MBS for a while and maybe thought about becoming a subscriber but never got around to it? Here's the spur you need. 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

How fab is that? It's by Rossini, originally written as a song called The Invitation for one of his musical soirees that he used to hold when he was living in Paris. Arranged there by Julian Rehm and played by Julian Rehm on piano and Raffaella Gromez on cello. Rhythmically, it's a bolero. Let's hear from a contemporary composer now, Rebecca Dale, and music she originally wrote for a BBC TV adaptation of Little Women. Who's your favourite of the March sisters in Little Women? I think most people say Jo. And this is Jo's Theme by Rebecca Dale, an arrangement she's done of it for choir and piano.

0: Ben Dawson, the pianist, with Tenebrae, Nigel Short conducting, music by the British composer Rebecca Dale. That was Joe's theme, Joe as in Little Women. 20 minutes to 7.
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0: And here on 3MBS, this is Intermezzo with Amanda Smith. When it comes to Dvorak's symphonies, his number 9 from the New World, yes, it's by far the most popular, but his symphony number 7, it's pretty darn good too.

from the Symphony No. 7 in D minor by Dvorak. That was the third movement. And that lovely melody that runs through it, it's based on a Czech folk dance, a furiont. Maris Janssen's conducting the Oslo Philharmonic Orchestra. Now, something else to tell you. As part of the 3MBS Radiothon this month, we're running a couple of tours of the station. So if you've ever wondered how the magic happens and where it happens, join us for a tour of our Abbotsford broadcast studios, the performance studio and the sound library. If you have any kind of interest in perhaps becoming a 3MBS volunteer, this would be a great introduction for you. Or if you're just generally curious as a listener and want to have a sticky beak, you would be so welcome. The first tour is next Wednesday, the 20th of May at 6:15 in the evening. That includes a live-to-air performance. That'll be interesting to watch. The second tour is Friday, the 29th of May at 10 in the morning, and that one includes morning tea. The station tours, yes, they're free, but you do need to book because places are quite limited. You can do that online at 3mbs.org.au. Okay, with this next piece of music, well, you have permission to waltz around the kitchen if you feel like it, and I think you will.

Music from The Ballet of the Merry Widow, a ballet created by Robert Heltman for the Australian Ballet. Orchestra Victoria playing, well, they used to be the State Orchestra of Victoria when they were playing that, but now Orchestra Victoria, playing the music of Franz Lehár, arranged and conducted by John Lanchbury. And it's John Lanchbury's birthday today. He was born on the 15th of May, 1923. He was principal conductor or musical director of the Royal Ballet, the Australian Ballet, and American Ballet Theatre. That's a trifecta of three really big, important ballet companies. And everyone says he was the best ballet conductor ever. Lanchbury also did a huge amount of arranging, reorchestrating and composing music for ballet, made a big contribution to the music side of things. It's 4 minutes to seven. Hey, do you remember Basic Instinct, the 1990s film with Michael Douglas and Sharon Stone? Very famous for one particular shot of Sharon Stone. This is music by Jerry Goldsmith from Basic Instinct, played by the Berlin Philharmonic Cellos.

The very creepy main theme from the movie Basic Instinct, played by the Berlin Philharmonic Cellos in an arrangement by David Rinneker of the music of Jerry Goldsmith for Basic Instinct. Friday Intermezzo is brought to you by me, Amanda Smith, with music chosen by me and by Frank Prane. And we'd both love it if you joined us as subscribers to 3MBS. I've been a subscriber for a few years. Not sure about Frank, probably since, what do they say, Noah was a boy. You can subscribe easily online at 3mbs.org.au. Coming up towards 7 o'clock, and Agnes Dodds joins you tonight for Singers and Songs in just a moment. Have a great night.

Good evening and welcome to Singers and Song. I'm Agnes Dodds. This evening, Frank Prane's prepared a program for us featuring a great range of German voices. Now, before we start, I hope you have our text line number in your phone by now. But if not, it is 0485 01 1035, and we're all really looking forward to hearing from you. So, back to our German singers for tonight. The soprano Erika Koss was renowned in the 1950s and 60s for her performance of Mozart roles, especially those big coloratura arias. Tonight we hear her from Act 2 of the Abduction from the Seraglio. We're at the point where Constanza rejects the Pasha's advances, preferring torture to submission. It's a very difficult aria with a voice in conversation with the wind instruments. Erika Koch singing Martin alle Arten from The Abduction from the Seraglio with the Bavarian State Opera Orchestra, directed by Eugene Joachim.

Well, I think we can see why Erika Koss was renowned for her singing of Mozart. We heard her there in Martin alla Arten from Mozart's Abduction from the Seraglio. Moving on now to Mahler and one of the Kindertortenlieder. Christa Ludwig was known as the greatest Lieder singer of her generation. She made her debut aged 18 and sang beautifully well into her 60s. We hear her now with When Your Dear Mother Comes In Through the Door, with the Berlin Philharmonic Orchestra, directed by Herbert von Karajan.

Christa Ludwig sang the third of Mahler's Kindertortenlieder, When Your Dear Mother Comes In Through the Door. This was a set of five songs that Mahler set to poems by Friedrich Ruckert, whose two children had died. Mahler's child had not died at the time he wrote the Kindertortenlieder, although unfortunately his child did die not long after he'd finished them. His wife was very upset about him setting these songs. They are very beautiful and very sad. Well, as for so many other German and English singers, Christoph Pregardian began his career as a choir boy, going on then to become a famous lyric tenor. We hear him sing Schubert's Journey to Hades. This fantastic song has never achieved the popularity of other Schubert journeys to the underworld, but it is every bit as dramatic. Christoph Pregardian, accompanied by Andreas Steyer.

0: Well, of course, no programme on German singers and songs would be complete without Schubert Lieder. And I think that's a great example to have tonight. Schubert's Journey to Hades, Deutsch 526, sung wonderfully there by Christoph Pregardian, with Andreas Steyer fortepiano.
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0: Now, those tours, of course, are part of our monthly Radiothon. 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You're listening to Singers and Songs, and I'm Agnes Dodds. Well, we're back with Mozart. The German bass baritone Thomas Quisthoff wasn't allowed to study music at a conservatorium. He couldn't play an instrument due to a thalidomide-induced disability, but he went on to become an audience favourite, devastating his followers when he retired in his 50s. He famously refused to play the Hunchback in Rigoletto, saying, "I prefer to play kings." We hear him now as Don Giovanni's sidekick Leporello in the famous catalogue aria, Thomas Quisthoff.

The catalogue aria from Mozart's Don Giovanni, sung there by... Oh, I've lost my place. Ah, yes. Thomas Quasthoff. That was the Dresden State Orchestra, directed by Sebastian Weigl, accompanying him in the catalogue aria. He's got a great voice and wonderfully brave man. He really was. Karl Maria von Weber, in Der Freierschutz, has written this lovely flirty aria called Kommt ein schlanker Bursch, a slim young man comes walking. And here it's sung by Rita Streich, who was the leading coloratura soprano of the post-war period and really fantastic at this kind of aria. She's wonderful. We listen to her now in Karl Maria von Weber's aria from Der Freierschutz.

Rita Schreich was accompanied there by the RAAS Symphony Orchestra, conducted by Arthur Rauter, as she sang Kommt ein schlanker Bursch gegangen from Karl Maria von Weber's Der Freischütz. She had such a wonderful voice and so light and able to do those flirty roles so very well. Well, moving, the only time we move away from Germany now to Camille Saint-Saëns from Samson and Delilah, and I don't think this aria will need any introduction. It is sung by Waltraut Meyer, mezzo-soprano, Placido Domingo tenor, and it comes from Act 2 of the opera as she attempts to seduce Samson into revealing the secret of his strength.

0: apologise for that very abrupt ending. I guess it's taken from a full recording of the opera. That was Softly Awakes My Heart, of course, from Samson and Delilah by Saint-Saëns. We heard Placido Domingo and Waltraut Meyer with the Bastille Opera Orchestra, conducted by Myung Woon Chung.
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1: 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But we can only bring them to you when we have enough subscribers to keep our radio station on air. So please, this year, consider during Radiothon to become a subscriber. There's lots of other incentives, of course. Now, the daily prize pack for today looks just wonderful. There's a one-year art date membership to Heidi Museum of Art. There's a double pass to Melbourne Chamber Orchestra's Twilight Dialogues in October, and a reserve double pass to the Australian Chamber Orchestra's Isles of Light at Hamer Hall in June 14th or 15th. Wonderful. And you get all of those in one pack if you become a subscriber before midnight tonight. So that's really worth thinking about, apart from the fact that we just need your help to keep on air. Moving away now from opera and back to Lieder, Richard Strauss's Der Dichter's Abendgang, A Poet's Evening Stroll, was written for piano and voice originally, but he wrote an orchestral version in 1918. And that's what we will hear now with Siegfried Jerusalem, who began his musical career as a bassoonist. It's a somewhat interesting transition from bassoonist to singer. I guess you develop pretty good lungs as a bassoonist. But he became best known for the Heldentenor roles in Wagner, and lately he's concentrated on Lieder, especially Strauss and Mahler. And we hear him now in Richard Strauss's A Poet's Evening Stroll, accompanied by the Gewandhaus Orchestra, conducted by Kurt Mazur.

0: Very beautiful and very Straussian. Richard Strauss's Der Dichter's Abendgang, Opus 47, number 2, A Poet's Evening Stroll, sung there by Siegfried Jerusalem, with the Gewandhaus Orchestra directed by Kurt Mazur. I think I'd take up the bassoon if I thought I was going to be able to sing like that, beginning my career as a bassoonist. Very fine singing. Now, I meant to say when I was talking about the prizes for Radiothon before that the Daily Prize Pack is available to new subscribers and to renewal, people who are renewing their subscriptions. New subscribers, of course, get special prizes and they go into the weekly draw, the special new subscriber draw and the Daily Prize Pack. So there's lots and lots of incentives for joining 3MBS. 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Oh, we've had some wonderful ones of those. There's a recital series at Graduate House at the University of Melbourne, which is, and you can go for lunch, and it's a lovely venue, lovely walk through the gardens, and it's just really delightful lunchtime concert. And so there's lots of really great reasons for becoming a subscriber to 3MBS. And we need you so badly. So now we finish this evening with an aria from Handel's oratorio, Athalia. That's one of the lesser known of his oratorios. It was staged by Pinchgut Opera in 2018, as they are so great at producing little known operas and oratorios. We hear My Vengeance Awakes Me, sung by Simon Kermes, soprano, with Amici Veneziani, conducted by Boris Bagelman. This is one of those wonderful Baroque rage arias.
1: Wieder schnattert, wie das plappert, wie das durcheinander spricht, gelb wenn's bei den Mädels plappert. Ist für wahr das Mundwerk nicht.

0: It was that wonderful Baroque rage aria sung so well there by Sofia Gomez. We reach the end of Singers and Songs. It's goodbye from Agnes Dodds, and please stay with us now for Peter Dodds and Friday Night.
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Hello and a very big welcome to you again. My name's Peter Dodson. It's my pleasure to have chosen tonight's music and to be able to play it to you. Now, pretty much everyone knows at least some of the music of American composer George Gershwin, who wrote innumerable songs that were smash hits, as well as being the toast of Broadway during the 1920s and 1930s, with some of the most successful musicals of all time. But few of us can readily identify the music of Ferdy Grofe, Gershwin's contemporary, besides the rather now hackneyed On the Trail from the Grand Canyon Suite, his most well-known composition. But I thought it would be interesting to look at the work and the divergent careers of both these American musical icons, aged just 8 years apart, not the least for one major creative connection they had in creating perhaps the greatest American composition of the 20th century, one that has come to define, well, everything about the jazz era in those heady years just before the Wall Street crash and the Great Depression of the 1930s. And the composition? It's Rhapsody in Blue, of course. Now, Paul Whiteman was the most popular bandleader of the 1920s and enjoyed the title King of Jazz, although this was no jazz band. Rather, it was a large dance band and an orchestra that used jazz musicians from time to time. Now, Whiteman had twisted Gershwin's arm to supply the bones of a jazz-inspired work for a deadline of only a few weeks. All he had to do was supply a piano score. Ferdy Grofe, Whiteman's brilliant in-house arranger, would be able to orchestrate the work tailored to the band's lineup. Interestingly, Ferdy Grofe's orchestrated the Rhapsody several times, including the 1924 original scoring, the 1926 pit orchestra scoring, and the 1942 symphonic scoring. And so here it is. I'm going to play the entire Rhapsody in Blue, the original version, and it's really the only collaboration between these two composers, which put them both on very different musical maps and very different musical journeys. And this is a cracker of a performance, Rhapsody in Blue.

Well, as I said, it's a ripper of a recording and performance. And what a collaboration of a Bergen, a Norwegian orchestra, a British pianist, and an American, Andrew Litton, conductor. It just goes to show you how universal and cosmopolitan this music is, and especially, of course, George Gershwin, Rhapsody in Blue. And I just want to give a shout-out before I go on. Saw the Flinders Quartet, Voices Between Worlds, at the St. John's in Southgate. When was that? Yesterday. And absolutely brilliant. The Maurice Ravel Quartet, and a wonderful work by Eric Avery, Indigenous artist, composer, Sacred Medicines. It's on again on Sunday, the 17th, at the Montsalvat Barn Gallery at 2:30. I really recommend you see it if you haven't caught it at the Southgate. I do recommend it. It's on again on May the 18th at the Melbourne Recital Centre. That's with the String Quartet in F Major, of course, by Maurice Ravel, and Eric Avery's Sacred Medicines. It's a world premiere, absolutely unmissable. So there you go. If you can get along to either of those, I really recommend it. So you're listening to Friday Night Serenade with me, Peter Dodds. I do hope you're enjoying the program tonight, and we're alternating very fairly and very evenly between George Gershwin and his collaborator on Rhapsody in Blue, Ferde Grofe. And their careers went in quite distinctly different directions after that collaboration in the 20s. And whereas Gershwin's career largely centred around the musical milieu of New York and Broadway, Ferde Grofe, 8 years Gershwin senior, started early in his career charting the iconic features of the American landscape of the great outdoors. He was born in New York City in 1892 to German immigrants, and he came by his extensive musical interests naturally, his family having four generations of classical musicians. That always helps. And his early Mississippi Suite set the tone for the sprawling suite, suites, in fact, plural, many of them, of Americana to come over the next 30 years. And composed originally for the Paul Whiteman Orchestra that we just, that, of course, Rhapsody in Blue was premiered with in 1925, it was first performed, the Mississippi Suite, in the summer of that year by the Whiteman Orchestra at the Hippodrome Theatre in New York City. We're going to hear two movements of the four movements that make up this suite. We're going to hear Huckleberry Finn, which is, of course, based on the Adventures of Huckleberry Finn by Mark Twain. And it's a short piece ruminating on Huck's prankish nature. And the other one is Mardi Gras, which depicts Fat Tuesday in New Orleans. Later, American lyricist Harold Adamson wrote words to the music from the ballad theme of the suite's final movement. The resulting song was called Daybreak, which we might just hear a bit later on. Here is two tracks from the Mississippi Suite, music of Ferde Grofe.

Well, how good is that? Just two tracks there from the Mississippi Suite by Ferde Grofe, our other composer tonight. So we're moving between Gershwin and Grofe, more or less in chronological order, as much as it's possible to do so. But that was an early work by Ferde Grofe, the Mississippi Suite. We last heard there the Mardi Gras, and before that, a very short track called Huckleberry Finn. But what an orchestrator. Just brilliant, sheer sound, clarity and melody, with such ebullience is the best word for it. And you heard there the Hollywood Bowl Orchestra, conducted by Felix Slatkin. So we're going to move back to Gershwin now, and The Lullaby for Strings was an even earlier work, really, I guess. It was written in 1919, while Gershwin was studying harmony and counterpoint with Edward Kilenny, Sr. However, Gershwin was no mere student at the time. His first musical, Lala Lucille, having been produced on Broadway that same year, and contrary to the Hollywoodized image of him, George was devoted to studying serious music throughout his all-too-short life, constantly seeking to expand his knowledge and refine his technique. He used the opening theme of The Lullaby that you're about to hear as part of an aria, and it was called Has Anyone Seen My Joe?, which was from a performance of a one-act opera of 1922 called Blue Holiday. And I have that recording somewhere at home on vinyl. And it's a rarity. And though the stage work was a one-performance failure, I've got to say, upon hearing the work, Paul Whiteman commissioned a work for his upcoming Aeolian Hall concert. And this work turned out to be none other than Rhapsody in Blue that we've just heard. So all these works are kind of linked. And towards the end of this rapturous work, which you can positively hear the tiptoeing out of the nursery by an anxious parent who has come in to check on their beautiful baby, lingering adoringly before they make their reluctant exit. And for a man who had no children, he had a beautiful ear and sensitivity for the idea of the lullaby. Music of George Gershwin.

You can just positively imagine the parents tiptoeing out backwards, really slowly, getting their little one to sleep to that wonderful lullaby by George Gershwin. And it was there played by the St. Louis Symphony Orchestra, conducted by Leonard Slatkin, not Felix for a change. Just a gorgeous work, and I first heard that performed in the original string quartet form by the Brodsky Quartet at the Australian National Academy of Music when it was in South Melbourne, before it moved here to the convent at Abbotsford. And it's I think you can get it on Spotify if you want to have a look. The Brodsky Quartet, just gorgeous music by George Gershwin. And if you've just tuned in, you're listening to me, Peter Dodds. This is Friday Night Serenade on 3MBS Melbourne. And I've called the program tonight Groffé and Gershwin Side by Side, because we're alternating the now diverging careers of these two heavyweight composers, brilliant composers in their own right. Gershwin we know very, very well, but Groffé we know less about. So that's what I wanted to address a bit tonight. And please, if you haven't subscribed yet during this May Radiothon, this tonight is an excellent time to do it. I've got all the paperwork here. I can take your details. And it's really worth, if you like this music and this program, then it has to be supported with a subscription or a donation or a resubscription at least. So please do consider that. You can ring me on 94161035 anytime during this music. I'm happy to be interrupted. Reluctantly? No, I'm happy to be interrupted if it means supporting this station. So please do. So we're going to go back now to balance the books to the music of Ferdé Groffé. And early in their careers, Paul Whiteman was the lightning rod for both of these composers, in fact, in establishing their divergent paths of musical expression. Groffé wrote the Grand Canyon Suite between 1929 and 1931 for Paul Whiteman's jazz band, and following its extraordinary success, devoted his entire career to popular music. And it remains one of the most popular of American pieces. But we know what fate can befall this kind of popularism. Classical music critics have long scorned popular music. And throughout the 20th century, most standard classical music reference works ignored popular music figures as much as possible. In fact, the 1980 edition of the New Grove Dictionary of Music and Musicians, for example, has unaccountably no article on Groffé, although it devotes ample space to some of his contemporaries who never composed anything as successful as the Grand Canyon Suite. Hackneyed on the Trail might be this most familiar of Groffé's composition, is still a gem with its onomatopoeic references to the sounds of the hard-working, if ornery, donkey.

on the trail from the Grand Canyon Suite, music of Ferde Grofe. And you heard the Hollywood Bowl Orchestra with Felix Slatkin again. And I'm reminded we have wonderful Bill McLaughlin, of course, with Exploring Music every weekday morning. But I'm reminded when I hear that piece of John Carger. Many of you will remember Music for Pleasure and his wonderful way of presenting fabulous music. I remember him once saying, and I'll try to do a John Carger impression here. He said, if you listen into my program next week, I will tell you why the Grand Canyon Suite makes me sick to my stomach. And so we all listened in, of course, and it transpired that he once took a ride on a donkey down into the Grand Canyon, and it made him very ill. So that was the John Carger's inimitable style. Wonderful. Now, the world-famous song by George and brother Ira Gershwin, The Man I Love, published in 1924, first appeared in the musical Lady Be Good. At the time, the song found no favour with the audience and was removed and reissued in another work, partly under the title The Girl I Love, and surprisingly, again without success. And later, of course, the song made a steep career and was included in the Great American Songbook. And after countless cover versions, and I'm thinking Ella Fitzgerald here, finally reached a place in the British charts in 1994. If you listen closely, the melody is kind of referenced in Rhapsody in Blue that we heard to open the program. That work keeps coming back for both Grofe and Gershwin. And the Australian-born arranger Percy Grainger, and composer, of course, arranged the song for piano. And even though he was a world-famous concert pianist, university and an arranger in his day, and he championed jazz and organised Duke Ellington as a guest lecturer, no less. But let's hear The Man I Love with Bernard Walt's piano. Of course, music of George Gershwin.

Well, a lovely rendition of The Man I Love, music of George Gershwin, of course, and that was arranged by our very own Percy Grainger. And I think it's just a cracker of an adaptation. Just gorgeous. Bernard Waltz playing piano there. And you're listening, of course, to Friday Night Serenade. Groffé and Gershwin side by side is our theme tonight, and we're moving between, very fluidly I think, between these two giants, one very well-known giant and one a lesser-known giant. And so we go back now to music of Ferdy Groffé, and after the success of the Grand Canyon Suite in 1931, he left the Whiteman Band soon after its premiere, becoming the chief arranger and composer for Radio City Music Hall in 1932. He concentrated on radio work for most of the 1930s, but he also received commissions for several film scores and ballets. And one of these was Hollywood, commissioned by the Los Angeles production team Fanchon and Marco for a ballet at the Hollywood Bowl featuring dancer Ida Broadbent. The scenario was a little morality tale about filming a dance scene with a talentless star and her double. It premiered at the Bowl August 15, 1935, following a performance of Tchaikovsky's Symphony No. 4, so that's keeping good company. The programme notes declared, and I quote the programme notes here, "The music is an original score by Ferdy Groffé, whose popularity is such that an introduction is hardly required." End quote. And in 1938, Groffé arranged his ballet as an orchestral suite, and six kinetic movements strongly suggesting the style and spirit of classic film musicals. There are six movements, and I'll just read them very briefly because they're interesting. I'm going to play the last two selections. The first one is On the Set, The Sweepers. The second one is The Stand-In. The third one is Carpenters and Electricians. So everyone gets a Guernsey in this. And the fourth one is Preview. And the next one is Production Number. And the last work, the last movement is Director, Star, Ensemble. I'm going to play just two selections, Preview and Production Number. Music of Ferdy Groffé.

0: Well, how much fun is that? Two selections there from the Hollywood Suite, music of Ferde Grofe. You heard the preview. That was the fourth work, or at least the fourth movement in this suite. And the fifth one was production number. That was with the Bournemouth Symphony Orchestra under William Stromberg. Just wonderful. And we have some extraordinary music coming up. We're now into the second hour. I can't believe how fast that's gone. We have music of Gershwin, Piano Concerto in F. We've got American in Paris. We've got a bit of Porgy and Bess and Build a Stairway to Paradise. And from Grofe, we have the Death Valley Suite, Daybreak, and the Hudson River Suite. Just wonderful music coming up. So don't go anywhere.
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0: Well, you heard the man. That's the number to call, 9416 1035, to resubscribe if you have lapsed in your subscription, or to take out a first subscription and or make a donation to keep this station running and to keep programs like this on the air. We're entirely dependent on your love of music and your gesture in that direction to keeping the music of Melbourne and on the radio waves well and truly alive. So we now come to the Piano Concerto in F of George Gershwin, which shows considerable development in his compositional technique, partly because he orchestrated the entire work himself, unlike the Rhapsody in Blue, which was scored by Ferde Grofe. And the English composer and orchestrator, William Walton, commented that he adored Gershwin's orchestration of the concerto. So Gershwin's name was getting some serious attention by now, and conductor Walter Damrosch had been present at the 1924 concert arranged and conducted by Paul Whiteman at the Aeolian Hall, which was, of course, Rhapsody in Blue, an experiment in modern music, it was subtitled. So the day after the concert, the premiere, Damrosch contacted Gershwin to commission a full-scale piano concerto for the New York Symphony Orchestra, and closer informed to a classical concerto and orchestrated by the composer. I'm going to play the second movement, the wonderful Adagio, Andante con molto.

Well, just the slow movement there, the Adagio Andante con moto, from the Piano Concerto in F by George Gershwin. Beautifully played there, and spectacular recording too, I think. Jean-Yves Thibaudet, piano, Baltimore Symphony Orchestra, conducted by Marin Alsop. And I have chosen the recordings, not just the music, but the performances that I think are the best that are available, at least in this library, which is very extensive, and we need your help to maintain it. But if you have a version of any of the music I'm playing that you would like to share with me, I'd be only too happy to hear from you. You could ring me 94161035, or you can text now. We've got all the bells and whistles. You could text me on 0485 011 035 if you'd like to make a comment. And look, just one more, please consider subscribing or donating tonight. If you're liking this music and you like the idea of this station, which is absolutely unique, of course, in Victoria, and we pride ourselves on covering the vast gamut of musical tastes that you could possibly have, and I'm sure there's something for everyone at 3MBS Melbourne. So do subscribe. You can ring on this number, 94161035, but maybe it's easier for you to donate by web. The website is, email address is, the site is 3mbs.org.au. I'm getting my terminology a bit lopsided there because it is late in the afternoon. I'm in the evening and I'm enjoying this music so much. I'm a bit distracted, as you'd understand. And we're going to swing away from that beautiful, very doleful but beautiful music of George Gershwin back to Ferde Grofe. And the Death Valley Suite is a short symphonic suite by Grofe, written in 1949, depicting the westward travels of pioneers through the harsh lands of Death Valley in California. He was commissioned by the Death Valley 49ers, a non-profit organization devoted to preserving the pioneering and mining history of that part of California. The composition and the music was part of a pageant performed on December the 3rd, 1949, very close to a certain person's birthday, celebrating the 100th anniversary of the 49ers who came by way of Death Valley in search of gold and other riches. Grofe was the conductor and actor James Stewart was the narrator. We're going to hear just the final movement, and it's called Sandstorm.

Well, a very powerful end to that. In fact, it was the last movement, called Sandstorm, from the Death Valley Suite by Ferde Grofe. And if there was any doubt of his skill as an orchestrator, I think that puts light to that. It's just an extraordinary work, wonderful composition. You heard the Bournemouth Symphony Orchestra again with William Stromberg. Now, where do you go after that? Will you go to Paris? In fact, you're an American in Paris, which was the symphonic tone poem, of course, by George Gershwin, written in 1928. And it was inspired by the time Gershwin had spent in Paris and evokes the sights and sounds of the French capital in the 1920s. It's one of his best-known compositions, of course, and he composed the piece on commission from the New York Philharmonic Orchestra, scoring it for the standard instruments of the symphony orchestra, plus celesta, saxophones, and automobile horns. He brought back some Parisian taxi horns for the New York premiere of the composition, which took place December the 13th, 1928, in Carnegie Hall, with Walter Damrosch conducting the New York Philharmonic. Gershwin said, and I quote Gershwin here, he said, "My purpose here is to portray the impression of an American visitor in Paris as he strolls about the city and listens to various street noises and absorbs the French atmosphere." When the tone poem moves into the blues, Gershwin continues, saying, "Our American friend has succumbed to a spasm of homesickness, but nostalgia is not a fatal disease. The American visitor, once again, is an alert spectator of Parisian life, and the street noises and French atmosphere are triumphant." Let's hear that bluesy central section and ebullient finale.

best depiction of wind that I've ever heard from any composer. I'm just not knowing which work that was. I'll have to have a bit of a look back and see what. That was about 13, 14 minutes ago. I think I guess what that is. It's probably the Death Valley Suite. Am I right, Estelle? Anyway, we move back to Ferré Groffet. Daybreak was an accidental hit for Ferré Groffet. It came off the back of his Mardi Gras movement from his Mississippi Suite, which we heard a little earlier. It can't compete with the best of Gershwin's songs, but has a charm and beauty all of its own. Here's the more popular Salon form.

Well, that was work by Ferre Groffé called Daybreak with the T-Rose Duo, Australian group. And Estelle, yes, I couldn't agree more. The Death Valley Suite has this fantastic onomatopoeia element of wind, maybe rivaled only by Richard Strauss in his Alpine Symphony, The Storm. But I'm going to play that at some point in the future. So we now move to Ferre Groffé again. The Hudson River Suite is another orchestral suite by Ferre Groffé. And he'd been working on a tone poem called Rip Van Winkle after the story by Washington Irving. But rather than finishing it as a standalone work, he included as the third movement of this suite. And I'm going to play just one of the last movements towards the end, the fourth movement, called Nightboat.

I'm going to just let go of the night boat from the Hudson River Suite by Ferdo Grofe, because there's a few things I want to get into the program before we finish tonight. It's a very packed program. But that was the Bournemouth Symphony Orchestra, William Stromberg, from the Hudson River Suite by Ferdo Grofe. It was one of those mythic New York nights, the Broadway premiere of Gershwin's only true opera, Porgy and Bess, in 1935. Bess, You Is My Woman Now is a duet sung by the main character, Porgy, and his beloved Bess. They express their love for each other and say that they now belong to one another.

Well, I had to play that recording. I think it's the finest recording I've ever heard of that track. Certainly, it's a live recording, Australian recording, and Judd Arthur bass and Taryn Fiebig soprano, the Metropolitan Orchestra in Sydney under Guy Noble. Just a wonderfully invigorating and, for a live performance, unbeatable. We come to our last offering, The Stairway to Paradise, also known as I'll Build a Stairway to Paradise, is a song composed by George Gershwin in 1922. Lyrics, of course, Ira Gershwin. And for the Broadway Review, George White's Scandals. Ira Gershwin was the Gilbert to George Gershwin's Sullivan and was the glue in their success in the extraordinarily fecund years before George Gershwin's terrible death at the age of 38 in 1937, far earlier than that of Ferdy Groffé, who lived to the age of 80, dying in 1972. Both extraordinary composers ascended the ladder of success to the end of their wonderful careers, and I can only think that they both built a stairway to paradise. The Gershwin composition orchestrated and performed here by that linchpin in both of their early careers, Paul Whiteman.

a favourite old recording of mine, that I'll Build a Stairway to Paradise, Paul Whiteman and his orchestra. And you heard there, of course, that was music by George Gershwin. I hope you've enjoyed our little foray into the music of these wonderful composers. Side by side, George Gershwin and Ferde Grofé. And next week is a very different offering altogether, celebrating the music of the Baltic countries. You couldn't get further from America than that, I think. And music of Avo Pärt, Edward Tubin, Ester Maggi, and from Latvia, Jaug Palacis, Janis Ivanovs, Pteris Vasks, and music from Lithuania by Balys Devrionis. And if these names are unfamiliar to you, well, you're in for a surprise. Do join us next week for Friday Night Serenade here on 3MBS. It's good night from Peter Dodds. And of course, it's Jeff Chambers, Colours of Jazz, coming right up now.

And to the strains of Stan Getz's Serenade in Blue, it's another warm welcome to Colours of Jazz. Hi there, I'm Jeff Chambers, issuing you that warm welcome, a warm radiothon welcome, regardless of whether you're listening right here in Melbourne or indeed somewhere around the world. And as always, we have for you the same great content. 2 hours of enjoyable music from the fields of instrumental, orchestral and vocal jazz, with a distinct lean towards the Great American Songbook and with a generous amount of Australian jazz included as well. Tonight the spotlight falls on a local singer, Nisho Fitzgibbon, as she is celebrating her birthday today. So happy birthday, Nisho. Nisho is of course a singer who grew up in Melbourne, surrounded by jazz. Her grandmother Minnie, Aunt Maggie, brother Mark, the Barnard brothers, and of course her famous father, Smacker Fitzgibbon, all having an impact on her musical development. And we get started with Nisho and a group of her friends termed the Gospel Choir. And this track should get the blood flowing, I think. It's called I Won't Be Back.

Nisho Fitzgibbon in revival mode with the gospel choir comprised of fellow Melbourne singers Rebecca Barnard, Shelley Scown, Richard McDonald, David Williamson and Paul Winterbine. The band backing them had Nisho's brother Mark at the piano for that extended solo, Tim Neal on the Hammond organ, Philip Rex the bass, Andrew Fitzgibbon the drums. And that was obviously recorded live, actually, at the Royal Derby Hotel in Fitzroy in 1993. And here's some Wynton Marsalis, Sea Jam Blues, and then In the Court of King Oliver.

a Wynton Marsalis composition in the Court of King Oliver, with Wynton plying the trumpet, Father Ellis at the piano, Reginald Veal played the bass and Herlon Riley the drums. And that track from the Wynton Marsalis album, Standard Time Volume 3, The Resolution of Romance. We opened the bracket with Wynton Marsalis leading the Lincoln Center Orchestra on their version of Ellington's Sea Jam Blues, with solos from Wynton Marsalis and Marcus Printup on trumpets, Walter Blanding on the tenor saxophone, Wayne Goodman on the trombone, and Victor Goines on the clarinet. And those tracks were especially for a listener, Peter, who requested some Wynton Marsalis last week. And if you would like to communicate with me about the program, you can do so now on the new 3MBS text line, which is 0485 011 035. And I'd love to hear from you with your views, just like Peter did on the program, and perhaps some suggestions about some tracks or some artists or some particular jazz genre you would like to hear. That number again for the 3MBS text line is 0485 011 035. We return now to our featured artist, local singer Nisho Fitzgibbon. I Wish I Were in Love Again, and then she fronts the Syncopators with Miss Brown to You.

Nisha Fitzgibbon fronting the Syncopators with Miss Brown to You, recorded for the Syncopators' 2009 album Saturday Night Function. And before that, I Wish I Were in Love Again, written by Rodgers and Hart, and an interesting co-arrangement of that song by Nisha and her brother Mark, who played the Fender Rhodes electric piano on the track, James Sherlock on the guitar, Tim Neal the organ, Bobby Venier on the trumpet, Philip Stack the bass, and Craig Simon the drums. And that track taken from Nisha Fitzgibbon's 2005 album entitled Deep in the Night. Another long-time and faithful supporter of Colours of Jazz is Elizabeth, and she also accessed the 3MBS text line last week to request some Eartha Kitt. And no singer could provide a more stark contrast to our featured artist, Nisha Fitzgibbon, than Eartha Kitt. So here for Elizabeth and for everybody else is Eartha Kitt. I Want to Be Evil, and then Lazy Afternoon.

I've posed for pictures with ivory soap. I've petted stray dogs and shied clear of dope. My smile is brilliant. My glance is tender. But I'm noted most for my unspoiled gender. I've been made Miss Rheingold, though I never touch beer. And I'm the person to whom they say, "You're sweet, my dear." The only etchings I've seen have been behind glass. And the closest I've been to a bar was at ballet class. Prim and proper. The girl who's never been cased. Well, I'm tired of being pure. And not

Eartha Kitt with Lazy Afternoon, a track from her fourth album titled Thursday's Child, which incidentally became the title of her autobiography. And before that, perhaps her signature song, I Want to Be Evil, and that from her album That Bad Eartha, released in 1953 when the curiosity about her exotic style was at its peak. Eartha Kitt was a wholly contrived persona of an international chanteuse come sexual predator, and the fact that she had a relatively limited vocal range didn't seem to matter much because, rather than pure singing, she mostly acted her way through her performances as if they were short plays. She certainly divided opinion in her private life, especially because she spoke candidly about her opposition to the Vietnam War, which resulted in her becoming persona non grata in America, but she remained enormously popular in cabaret in Europe thereafter. And now a total change. We're off to Jamaica for some reggae and steel drum-inspired music. Pianist Monty Alexander is on both tracks, leading on Island Ray, and then backing guitarist Ernest Ranglin on Surfin'.

0: A track titled Surfin', Ernest Ranglin on guitar, Monty Alexander at the piano, Ira Coleman on the bass and Idris Muhammad on the drums. And that track from Ernest Ranglin's album entitled Below the Bassline. Before that, Monty Alexander leading a group centred around the steel drum playing of Derek DiCenzo with Alexander's composition Island Ray. The group also including the aforementioned Coleman and Muhammad on bass and drums respectively, and Antonio Hart providing the alto saxophone solo. I'm Jeff Chambers, you're listening to Colours of Jazz on 3MBS Melbourne.
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It's right through to midnight with me, Jeff Chambers, in the chair. And, of course, you'll be aware that we're in the middle of our radiothon and we're seeking as many subscribers as we possibly can. And there's a big target to get 30 new subscribers by Sunday night. And that's only four a day over the duration of a week. And certainly we're heading towards that. 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And hopefully you might be one of those. 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Marvellous music. 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Of course, if you are a new subscriber as opposed to a resubscriber, you get even more chances to win the marvellous prizes on offer. So please consider subscribing. And if you do, also consider perhaps a donation to assist 3MBS in the work they do. We return to the jazz we return to our featured artist. And in doing so, we note the passing last year. Well, we did note the passing last year of local legend Ken Schroeder, highlighting his composing and arranging for big band. Ken Schroeder was also noted as an arranger for singers and a great mentor to emerging talent, and that's evidenced in this track that we're about to hear from our featured artist, Nisho Fitzgibbon. It comes from her debut album, After Hours, and it is Whisper Not.

Nisha Fitzgibbon with the Benny Golson standard Whisper Not. The track arranged for her by Ken Schroeder. Nisha backed by her brother Mark at the piano, Dave Beck on the drums, Matt Clohazy on the bass, and the Blowfish horn section adding some stuff as well. And that track from Nisha's 2001 album After Hours. And Nisha Fitzgibbon also features in our 2-for-1 segment, where we play two versions of the same song for you to compare and contrast. Tonight, the song I've chosen Tonight, the song I've chosen for you is The Meaning of the Blues, a 1957 jazz composition with music by Bobby Troup and lyrics by Leah Worth. And it was originally written for Bobby Troup's wife, Julie London, for her album About the Blues, and recorded very successfully thereafter by Miles Davis and Gil Evans on the celebrated album Miles Ahead. No Miles Davis tonight. Our versions come from Nisha Fitzgibbon and then from a Swedish piano trio with Gösta Rundqvist at the piano.

The meaning of the blues is usually taken at a slow tempo, but those two versions of the song were taken at an almost funereal pace. That version, from a Swedish trio with Gustav Rundqvist at the piano, Hans Andersson on the bass, and Gustav's brother Fredrik Rundqvist on the drums. The earlier version paired Nisho Fitzgibbon with the bassist Phil Stack, and his very effective bowing of the bass providing a very dramatic opening to the song. And that track from Nisho Fitzgibbon's album Deep in the Night. Our next music features the vibraphone of Milt Jackson, comparing his work as part of the Modern Jazz Quartet with his own efforts as a leader. From the Modern Jazz Quartet, the track is Milano, followed by Off Minor, with Milt Jackson leading his own quintet.

0: a track from Milt Jackson's late career album, The Prophet Speaks, the track titled Off Minor. Jackson, with his working group of the time, including the pianist Cedar Walton, the bassist John Clayton, and drummer Billy Higgins, but also involving tenor saxophonist Joshua Redman to jostle things up a bit, making for a deeply collaborative and satisfying outing. Before that, Milano, taken from the 1953 modern jazz quartet album entitled Django, when the group was still recording for the Prestige label. Milt Jackson on the vibes, John Lewis the piano, Percy Heath the bass, and Connie Kay the drums.
1: 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Violin virtuoso Nemanja Radulovic ignites the stage with Kachaturian's electrifying violin concerto. Great Passions, May 21 to 23 at Arts Centre Melbourne, Hamer Hall. 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
0: Indeed, as the lady says, just one of the benefits of being a 3MBS subscriber, and we do encourage you to either subscribe or resubscribe during this period of Radiothon and to support the station and give yourself an opportunity to win some of the marvellous prizes on offer. We often have Duke Ellington's music on Colours of Jazz, but only rarely have we had music from his extended suites. In 1960, Duke Ellington and Billy Strayhorn collaborated to write Sweet Thursday to perform at the Monterey Jazz Festival that year. Ellington and Strayhorn were paralleling John Steinbeck's story by the same name, Sweet Thursday, which was set in Monterey's Cannery Row. 3 years later, the Ellington Orchestra included the Thursday Suite in their Paris concert, which was recorded live. The suite is in four parts and it runs for 16 minutes, so perhaps set yourself up with an Irish whiskey or similar and enjoy Duke Ellington and his orchestra with Sweet Thursday.

Sweet Thursday, Duke Ellington and his orchestra, recorded live in Paris in 1963. The four parts of Sweet Thursday are titled Misfit Blues, Schwipti, Sweet Thursday, and Lay-By, and that final track significantly enhanced by the extended violin solo by Ray Nantz. Somewhat unusual to hear a violin in a big band. Saxophonist now, Arthur Blythe on the alto sax with Down San Diego Way, and then Gene Ammons on tenor sax and Sonny Stitt on the alto sax with There Is No Greater Love.

That encounter between tenor saxophonist Gene Ammons and Sonny Stitt doubling on the alto sax is a true classic. Gene Ammons and Sonny Stitt teamed together many times over a three-decade period, including co-leading a band together during 1950 to 1952. But the album that track comes from, called Boss Tenors, is arguably their finest recording, and from that recording we heard There Is No Greater Love. Gene Ammons and Sonny Stitt are backed by the pianist John Houston, the bassist Buster Williams, and the drummer George Brown. Ammons and Stitt producing competitive bebop at its very best. Before that, a track from alto saxophonist Arthur Blythe's debut album, which was titled Lenox Avenue Breakdown. And we heard the decidedly funky, Latin-flavoured Down San Diego Way. Arthur Blythe working with James Blood Ulmer on the guitar, Bob Stewart on the tuba, James Newton on the flute, Cecil McBee played the bass, and Jack DeJohnette on the drums. A rather unusual mix of instruments and no piano. Arthur Blythe is a bit of an unknown these days, but for a time in the late 1970s and early 1980s, he was a big deal and marketed as the next big thing. Blythe was signed to Columbia Records and heavily promoted to become a star, but it didn't work. Blythe was too far out there for the masses. Columbia realised that it made a mistake by expecting too much of the public, and then changed tack to throw its promotional weight behind a more malleable, less threatening musician by the name of Wynton Marsalis. And the rest, as they say, is history. And so to our final track, and appropriately it is our featured artist, Nisho Fitzgibbon, and she's accompanied by her brother Mark at the piano with A Song in My Heart.

With a song in my heart, Nisho Fitzgibbon, accompanied by her brother Mark at the piano, a track from her debut album, the 2001 album entitled After Hours. A delightful way to conclude Colours of Jazz for this week, and I do hope that you enjoyed the music selected, especially those tracks featuring Nisho Fitzgibbon, who is having a birthday today, as I mentioned at the opening, and so happy birthday again to Nisho. 73 years ago today, one of the greatest jazz concerts was recorded in Massey Hall in Toronto, in Canada. The musicians in that concert being Charlie Parker, Dizzy Gillespie, Bud Powell, Charles Mingus and Max Roach. Each of those men, the principal innovator within the bebop movement, on his particular instrument. So, to recognise that anniversary, we will feature tracks from that concert at Massey Hall on Colours of Jazz next week. And I do hope that you can join me next Friday for that. Don't forget that we have two other jazz programmes here each week on 3MBS, and all three programmes are in the same time slot, from 10 p.m. through to midnight. All That Jazz with Harry Corrales can be heard tomorrow night. Jazz Rivers with James Clark is on Tuesday, and Colours of Jazz with me, Jeff Chambers, each Friday. And so we end another day on 3MBS, but the music continues with Bill McLaughlin and his program Exploring Music, and that will be followed by Notturno through the early hours until dawn. A very good evening to you all.

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1: Hi there, welcome to Exploring Music. This is Bill McLaughlin. Today we're going to conclude our exploration of the life and times and music of Claude Debussy. And we are told that Debussy had received a postcard from Andalusia sent to him by the young composer he'd gotten at all, Manuel de Falla. This depicted this gate in Granada. And when he received this postcard, Debussy looked at it and said, I'll do something with that. Here's La Puerta del Vino. Once again, this is Friedrich Gulda.

That's a pretty brisk tempo that Friedrich Gulda uses in that Habanera. It's interesting what Debussy marks in this score. He writes that this piece is to be played with the brusque opposition of extreme violence and passionate sweetness. Tempo de Habanera. In spite of all of his travels around Europe, and remember that Debussy had been from London all the way to Moscow, he spent only about 3 or 4 hours of his life in Spain. Crossed the border one day to see a bullfight and came right back to France. In spite of that, all of Debussy's Spanish pieces are so vividly imagined that even young Spanish composers like Manuel de Falla were impressed. He said, "Maestro, I have to take off my hat, my sombrero, for you, because you've shown me something new about Spanish music." As we'll hear in this next piece, a tone poem for orchestra called Iberia. Debussy was often approached when he wrote music like this with the libel, as far as he was concerned, of being called an impressionist composer. And he said, "No, I'm trying to achieve something different, not an impression, an effect of reality. What some imbeciles call impression, which is a term that is utterly misapplied, especially by the critics. This is cinematic music composed in 1910. His Charles Munch with the Boston Symphony, two movements of Iberia, the Perfumes of Night and the Morning of Festival Day.

Shaw Munch with the Boston Symphony. From Iberia, Debussy's tone poem of 1910, we heard The Perfumes of Night and the Morning of Festival Day. Brilliant music. 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So, 1910. Interesting time to be in Paris. Interesting time to be alive. I suppose they all are, but that one's famously interesting. For one thing, the Russians were coming. In fact, by 1910, they'd arrived. Serge Diaghilev and the Ballet Russe had been coming to Paris from around 1907 on, especially around 1909 and 10. Diaghilev brought with him a young composer named Igor Stravinsky, who was turning the music world on its head. Debussy had always been welcoming to composers who were coming to Paris. He took trouble to get to know Bartok, sought him out, had met Richard Strauss, of course, and even Gustav Mahler, although there's a report that Debussy was seen sneaking out of the concert after only the first movement of Mahler's Second Symphony. But right away, Debussy got along with Stravinsky and with Diaghilev, this flamboyant impresario who kept bringing together wonderful painters like Picasso with wonderful composers like Stravinsky and Ravel and Prokofiev and maybe even Debussy, and then throwing in the greatest dancers alive, including Nijinsky. The first attempt at a collaboration between Ballet Russe and Debussy was a setting of The Afternoon of a Faun, which Debussy had composed nearly 20 years before. Now, Nijinsky was someone who did not perhaps have the deepest talent for music. He was one of the greatest dancers who ever lived, and he could count. So that's what he did. He counted up to a certain number over and over again and set his steps to those numbers. With Afternoon of a Faun, it was a tremendous success in Paris, scandalous success, extremely scandalous, banned in Boston, literally, when it finally got there the next year. And so they decided on something a little tamer for a real ballet from Debussy. Here is Nijinsky's story in Debussy's words. There is a park, a tennis court. There is a chance meeting of two girls and a young man seeking a lost tennis ball. A nocturnal, mysterious landscape and a suggestion of something sinister in the darkening shadows. The piece Jeu, which is game, was given its premiere at the Théâtre des Champs-Élysées on May 13, 1913. Let's listen to Jeu. Here is the Concertgebouw Orchestra of Amsterdam under Bernard Haitink.

Wow. Do you think those pizzicato notes at the end are a salute to Stravinsky and the ending of Petrushka? It's possible. We just heard music composed by Debussy for the Ballet Russe. This piece, called Jeu, which is game, given its premiere on May 13th of 1913, and lost in the shuffle, because just 2 weeks later, in the same theater with the same dance company, came the premiere of The Rite of Spring, and that really set the world on its ear. In spite of all the attention given Stravinsky, Debussy found him enjoyable. I haven't mentioned at all in this show that Debussy was a remarkably interesting and charming writer, and for a while supported himself as a critic in the early years of the century. In fact, he invented a pen name for himself, a wonderful sort of character off to the side. He called him Monsieur Croche, who defined his profession as anti-dilettante. Wonderful, crotchety old Monsieur Croche. And here is Debussy once again. This is not a review, it's just a letter to a friend. Must have been written right before the First World War. He says, I've seen Stravinsky recently. He says, my firebird, my sock, exactly like a child saying, my top, my hoop. And that's exactly what he is, a spoiled child. He's also a young savage who wears noisy ties and kisses the ladies' hands while treading on their toes. He claims to be a friend of mine because I've helped him climb a ladder from which he can hurl grenades, not all of which explode. But, as I say, he's astonishing. That's very typical of Debussy. He could be witty, caustic, and in the last sentence, generous. Well, it's not impossible that the riot following the first performance of Rite of Spring, late in May of 1913, seems like a precursor to the Great War which swept over Europe the following year. And that Great War changed all of old Europe, wiped out the France of Debussy's youth and young manhood. In 1915, the trench warfare was raging, and Debussy could see only the children. Here's a Noël he wrote, a little Christmas piece from the year 1915. It's the Noël for the children without homes. Ellie Ameling with Dalton Baldwin at the piano. These are Debussy's own words.

Noël for the Children with No Home. Words and music of Claude Debussy. There was Ellie Ameling with Dalton Baldwin at the piano. I don't have a very good translation, and my French is poor, but it seems that the children are praying for vengeance. They say, I lost my father in the war. Pauvre maman est morte. I've lost my mother. Noël, Noël. Think of the children of France, the little Belgians, the little Serbs, even the little Poles. And while you're at it, can you please bring a victory for the children of France? Music from 1915 of Claude Debussy. He is suffering terribly just in these years. Cancer. Terribly painful. For some periods of time, he can't compose at all. And then he embarked upon his last great project. He knew it would be his last great project. 6 sonatas for various combinations of instruments. He completed 3, one for cello and piano, one for viola, flute, and harp, remarkably beautiful piece for an unusual combination, and the work with which we're going to close this week's investigation of Debussy's music, the final piece that he ever wrote, was work he was able to perform himself at the piano when it was premiered in 1917. He signed all of the music during the war years. Claude Debussy, French musician. Here's the violin sonata. This is Itzhak Perlman with Vladimir Ashkenazy,

Itzhak Perlman, violinist, Vladimir Ashkenazy at the piano, the violin sonata of Claude Debussy music, given its first hearing in 1917. The composer had less than a year to live. I'm quoting now from the diary of Romain Rolland, Thursday, 21st of March, 1918. Coinciding with the first day of spring, the great German offensive breaks out on the Western Front. Since December, the threat of this offensive, full of anguish, has been hanging over the poor country. Clemenceau says, I am delighted. Everything is going well. The German forces came within 38 miles of Paris. They were still on the offensive on the 26th of March, and here's the entry from Romain Rolland's diary for that day. 26th March, death of Claude Debussy. Over a period of 2 years, the wretched artist has been devoured by cancer, the only creator of beauty in the music of our time. And as we close today's program, I'd like to add one more appreciation of Claude Debussy, this from the writer Jean Cocteau, who wrote, Debussy existed before Debussy. It is an architecture which moves upside down in the water, clouds which form and disperse, branches which slumber, rain on the leaves, plums which in falling kill themselves and bleed gold. Everything that only murmured or stammered before a human voice came to give it expression. A thousand vague marvels in nature have at last found their interpreter. Jean Cocteau speaking of Claude Debussy, and I can't top that. What interesting music we've heard this week, all the way back to that first piano piece, Danse Bohémienne, which Nadia von Meck forwarded on for Tchaikovsky to look at. Tchaikovsky thinking, well, the piece is okay, but the kids really need some proper lessons. All the way through these masterpieces, through Pelléas, through the string quartet, through La Mer, Iberia, these beautiful songs, all the piano pieces. Cocteau is right. Debussy did change things. A thousand vague marvels in nature have at last found their interpreter. And that's all the time we have for Debussy today, folks. There's a lot more wonderful music which we couldn't fit into the 5 hours of this program. So seek it out, folks. Revisit it. You'll be glad you did, and I'll be very glad if you leave your radio station tuned exactly where it is. More great stuff coming up. 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Drop us a line. Let us know how we're doing. 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

0: 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Our production assistants are Ella Pinsloop, Eric Opland, and Weston Williams. Rebecca Neistat is the WFMT production and syndication manager. 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I'm Bill McLaughlin. 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

Welcome to Noturno. 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

0: That was Symphony No. 3 in B minor, Ilya Muromets, composed by Reinhold Glier, performed by the BBC Philharmonic Orchestra, conducted by Sir Edward Downes.
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The Concerto for Violin and Orchestra was composed by Krzysztof Paderewski, who also conducted the Sinfonietta Cracovia featuring violinist Robert Cabara.

0: The Glorious Mysteries were composed by Heinrich Ignaz Franz von Biber. We heard John Holloway playing the violin, David Moroni at the keyboard, performing with the ensemble Tragicomedia.
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You've been listening to Since My Soul Loved, composed by Itzhak Yedid. Performed by Ora Bawasan, bass, Itzhak Yedid, piano, Galia High, viola, Daniel Hoffman, violin, and Jonathan Gottliebovich, cello.

0: The Continents was composed by Mark J. Saliba, performed by Folk Ensemble Philharmonic Orchestra Prague, with conductor Adam Clemens.
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1: Good morning, Mark Vendy. Another Saturday. It's a Saturday daybreak and a Saturday during the month of May during the 3MBS FM Radiothon. The autumn of our Radiothon, we're sort of making each week accord with one of the seasons of the year, and ending tomorrow, as I understand it, autumn. So the next week after will be the winter season. But to complete our autumn season, we're trying to encourage you to be one of at least 15 subscribers to be recorded by tomorrow. Let's hope that you are, because if you do become a subscriber or resubscribe and become one of the 15 or hopefully more, then you're in for opportunity to win certain prizes. I'll tell you more about that during the course of the program. But we're going to begin very soon with some music by a fellow called Traugott Maximilian Ebervine. So I imagine that you haven't heard much about him. I know very little about him too. I did play some of his music last week, if you were listening, but it was a bit later in the program. I thought that today we'd start with an overture that he wrote in 1828, and it's called The Overture for Large Orchestra, or Grand Orchestra, in the key of C. The performance is directed by Max Pommer.

a very pastoral feel to that opening overture for our daybreak this morning, the overture for grand orchestra, or large orchestra, in the key of C by Traugott Eberwein. We heard the Thuringian Chamber Orchestra of Weimar, conducted by Max Pommer. So after that, as I described it, rather pastoral feel, let's have some Allegro Feroce.

0: From the collection of two etudes, Opus 105 by Moscheles, we heard the second, marked Allegro Feroce, and it was performed by Piers Lane, the Australian pianist. It's 18 minutes past six. This is Daybreak on 3MBS.
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The music of Samuel Arnold from a collection, Opus 8, of an overtures. They are at least six of them within the collection. We heard number 4 in the key of D and a performance by Kevin Mallon directing the Toronto Camerata. The Weather Bureau says today a late shower or two, partly cloudy. The chance of the showers is medium, they say. Most likely this evening, and the winds will be north to northeasterly at 20 to 30 kilometres per hour. So make the most of it, because it will be 23 with that forecast. It's quite sort of warm at the moment. It certainly wasn't cold overnight. There's a bit of hazy cloud in the sky, which would have kept some of the warmth in from yesterday. But it's going to change, and it will change significantly tomorrow. The Bureau's predicting tomorrow a very high chance of rain. The winds will continue to be north-northeasterly, but they'll become light in the early afternoon. So exactly when the rain will come is not clear, but if it's likely to be a medium chance this evening, then it probably could be throughout the day tomorrow, because they're predicting up to 20 millimetres in some places. But it doesn't stop there. On Monday, a high chance of showers. Tuesday, a high chance of showers. Wednesday, the same. And also Thursday. Oh, except that it's medium on Thursday. So we're looking for a bit of rain, it seems, in the next few days. But primarily, the big fall, if it comes, will be tomorrow in your area. But today, 23. And this is, of course, the period of the radiothon, so don't hesitate. If you're up and about already, get a pen and write down 94161035. If you haven't subscribed already, you'll be able to use that number to phone, or you can go to 3mbs.org.au. You'll follow some prompts there. You'll be able to subscribe that way. Next, some music by Heinrich Bieber.

We began with the music of Bieber, the Musketeers March and Le Monde from Sonata Representativa. And the performance was by a small group called Romanesca. Then we followed up with another small group, but this time playing the well-known music of Pachelbel. Bell. Though it's well-known, it's not always as often heard as you might think, because I suppose it's maybe considered so well-known that everybody might play it at home. But we heard it on the radio today. The Canon for three in the key of D, and the jig, the music of Pachelbel, and performed by the Taverner Consort. So they've brought us to, it seems, 21 and a half minutes to seven. This is Daybreak on 3MBS. And we're going to continue with the music from the period, this time the music of Johann Sebastian Bach.

0: in the music of Francesco Veracini, his overture number 4 in the key of F, which has 5 movements, but we only heard the last 2, beginning with the gavotte or rondo and then the jig. Before that, something in a different key, in the key of G, not related to the key of F at all, nonetheless represented by Arthur Grumio playing the violin in the opening adagio movement from the Sonata for Violin or Flute with Continuo number 2 in the key of G, BWV 1021 of Bach. So that's brought us to, is it 13 minutes? 13 minutes to 7, I think. 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

We began with Joyce DiDonato. She was singing from Semele by Handel. Hence, Iris, hence away. And she was joined by Le Tellin, Lyrique, Joyce DiDonato, and was also accompanied by Christophe Rousset, the conductor. Then we followed up with the flute playing of Mark Growls, who was joined by the Walloon Chamber Orchestra with the conductor Bernard Labadie, in the music of François Devienne, his flute concerto number 2 in the key of D, and the last movement, which was a rondo. So they've brought us to 3.5 minutes past 7. This is daybreak. I mentioned before that it's going to be a warm day today, a top of 23 expected, but from then on it's going to be a significant change in the weather for the forthcoming week. Temperatures in, the high teens, but you should expect some rain every day, including from maybe late this evening. It says more likely this evening, so when exactly that means or is meant to start is unclear. But tomorrow, 20 millimetres is the current prediction in some areas. So to make the most of today, and make the most of today by becoming a subscriber to 3MBS, go to 3mbs.org.au. You can follow prompts there, or you can phone 94161035. 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We're trying to reach a very modest total of 30 subscribers by Sunday night, of which, when I saw the newsletter yesterday, we still had 15 to go. 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

0: Cloclo, the overture, music of Franz Lehár to open the second hour of Daybreak. The Berlin Radio Symphony Orchestra was conducted by Mikhail Yurovsky. And I might have said 15 to 1. I probably should have said 151 to 1. We think we've got between 100 and 150,000 listeners at any given time. 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

0: The final movement was marked Vivace from the Concerto in D for Piano and Orchestra, Opus 10, by Cyril Scott. Peter Donohue was the pianist, joined by the BBC Concert Orchestra, conducted by Martin Yates. Before that, we heard three tenors. They were Bruce Ford, William Matuzzi, and Paul Austin Kelly. And they were singing in the performance of Rossini's Armida that we heard. In Quale Aspetto in Belle was the trio. They were joined by the Philharmonia Orchestra, conducted by David Parry. Which brings us to 27 and a half minutes past seven. This is Daybreak on 3MBS. It's the Radiothon, so don't hesitate if you proposing to subscribe this today or the following week, all the days right through until the end of May. Great days in which to make that choice, because you'll be able to at least participate in the draws to win some fantastic prizes. There are three draws for brand new subscribers: the major draw, the daily draw, which the daily draw is in fact drawn on Monday, and then there is the new subscriber draw, specifically for new subscribers. 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So go to 3mbs.org.au or phone 9416 1035.
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We began with the music of Berlioz from the Trojans. We heard the sisters, Dido and Anna, and they were singing about, on the one hand, I feel rather strange. And the sister, that is Anna, says to Dido, maybe you're in love. The two singers were Françoise Paulet and Hélène Peregouin, with the Montreal Symphony Orchestra conducted by Charles Dutoit. And then we followed up with the Jerusalem Quartet playing the music of Haydn, his string quartet in B-flat, opus 76, number 4, known as Sunrise. We heard the last movement. The sun did rise in Melbourne a little over, well, about 25 minutes ago, as it turns out, but down here in the valley, we're sort of in a valley on the western side of Studley Park Road, and the Studley Park Hill goes out to the east and blocks off our view to the sun, so sunrise just hasn't actually occurred right here in the valley just yet, but it will very soon. I did note that it was at 7:12 officially this morning. It will get all the way through until on the shortest day of the year, I think it's about 7:38, it will arise, the sun, go down about 8 minutes past five on the same day. It can turn out to be quite a short day, the shortest day of the year, and you can understand why. Why would it be called the shortest day of the year otherwise? Let's have some Mendelssohn.

0: The music of Mendelssohn, Felix Mendelssohn, his Sinfonia Four Strings, number 3 in the key of E minor. The Württemberg Chamber Orchestra, conducted by George Febre. 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

0: The song with that words, Opus 2, number 3 by Tchaikovsky, arranged for the guitars there by Edward Gregorian and performed by his sons, Slava and Leonard Gregorian. 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

0: Hobgoblin from Symphonic Sketches by George Chadwick. 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
2: 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And at the other, Mozart's Der Schauspieldirektor is being staged. Music has a

0: accomplished the marriage of true minds. 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

0: And good morning, Mark. It's great to be on your show for another week of the Radiothon. And what season are we in this week?
1: We're in autumn.
0: I love, actually, autumn's my favourite season. Autumn's my favourite season in Melbourne in general, I think. What about you, Philippa?
2: Is that because you're kind of decaying away,
0: Adam? That's right. Do you know, apparently autumn leaves, you know, the trees don't drop autumn leaves. Apparently they eject them.
2: Oh.
0: Yeah. So they discovered they release like a chemical to eject. Well, we're not ejecting anybody. What we want is
1: we're not ejecting.
0: No, that's
2: right. Back to me, Adam. My favourite season is spring in Melbourne, because spring, it feels like there's possibilities. It's getting towards, you know, where and it's warm, and then you forget, and then it's too hot. But anyway, yes.
0: But we are in the middle of the Radiothon. It is every week during the Radiothon, it is a season. And we're in autumn at the moment. But really, what do we want?
1: People to subscribe. They've got a target, which, according to yesterday's newsletter, we still needed 15 to make the target.
0: And 15 subscribers.
1: And
0: today.
1: 15 subscribers to make 30 subscribers. 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

0: And that was music of Franz von Suppe, the overture Mozart, or to Mozart, a sort of operetta of his, performed here by the Slovak State Philharmonic Orchestra of Košice. Alfred Valter was the conductor. You're listening to Daybreak.
1: With me, Adam, joining Mark.
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1: Yeah, and
0: good morning again.
1: And we're obviously here to promote the 3MBS Radiothon and to get you to subscribe by either calling in 94161035 or getting on to our website 3mbs.org.au. Now, if you do subscribe, there are levels of prizes you can win. One of them
2: so
1: is
2: many prizes.
1: The daily prize. So every day there's a new prize. You could theoretically subscribe again every single day just to enter the daily prize.
2: It's actually probably worth it, I would recommend.
1: Well, convince me. Tell me, what are the daily prizes today?
2: So a double pass at Bell Shakespeare's Mackenzie at the Arts Centre Melbourne from the 23rd of July. That's till the 9th of August.
1: And Bell Shakespeare is absolutely one of the premier theatre companies.
2: Yeah, so this is a remaking of Macbeth.
1: In Australia. Excellent.
2: Excellent.
1: They do like a few remakes. We've also got, if you subscribe today, you go into the draw for that, plus a double pass to superstar violinist Daniel Hope at the Melbourne Recital Centre on the 9th of June. Now, Daniel Hope, he's a South African violinist, and he was the last violinist of the Beaux-Arts Trio, the very famous Beaux-Arts Trio. And the reason the Beaux-Arts Trio broke up was because he went off to pursue a solo career and they just couldn't do without him.
2: Wow.
1: And so he is absolutely one of the – and he plays a Guarneri. So I think, just to go and have a look at the violin, I reckon.
2: Just for that, only for that.
1: And what's the other daily prize?
2: And a double movie pass to Pike River, which is released in Australia by Madman Entertainment. I think that is that the guys that did Full Frontal. But it's the story of the 2010 New Zealand mining disaster, and following the family's fight for answers and justice after 29 miners were trapped underground.
1: So basically, a pass to the theatre. Pass to a violin recital and a double pass to a movie is the daily prize pack. You can go into the draw for one of those if you subscribe to 3MBS today.
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0: That was Chacun Lucet, La Fille des Régiments, Gaetano Donizetti, performed by Elena Xanthoudakis, and that was with the orchestra somewhere, Royal Northern Sinfonia, and conducted by Richard Bonney. I was actually reading it. My brain just would not work. But how good was my French? And that's because 3MBS has taught me how to say French words. Or maybe you have.
1: Well, yes. We'll give you feedback on that later.
0: In my defence,
1: listening to 3MBS.
0: I grew up in Albury, Wodonga.
1: Yes. Okay. That's right, enough said.
0: And we had all we did for languages was we did 10 weeks in Year 8 with Mrs. Bennett.
1: Oh, right.
0: And she was Irish.
1: Well.
0: So yeah. If I have any French accent at all, it will have an Irish tinge.
1: Fair enough. Now, my name's Adam, and Philippa and I are here to help Mark along just for this morning's spruiking for the let's call it what it is for the 3MBS Radiothon. Because look, 3MBS, we don't get money from the government. We're not, you know, the ABC. We don't get money from, you know, big advertisers like, you know, Coca-Cola or any of that kind of thing. We're not a commercial radio station. We basically survive on you guys.
0: But importantly, it's not about people giving us money to support the radio station. 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
1: Absolutely.
0: So we do the talent. So all our new kids coming up and through and developing, we are the ones supporting them, and we're the only ones supporting those. So the new people coming through, that's because of 3MBS. So we support local talent.
1: Yeah, for those who don't know what the talent is, the talent is a show on, I do believe it's Tuesdays, that is on for about 6 months of the year. It sort of goes on and off, and it's basically a competition for musical youth, I guess you could say that way, to compete and also to showcase their talents live to air, and there is a winner at the end. Absolutely supporting young musical talent in Melbourne.
0: And we have a massive library full of recordings made by our sound engineers of local musicians and from all around the place. So that's another reason.
1: They go everywhere, and they're all volunteers.
0: All of them are volunteers. So
1: we are volunteers.
0: We're volunteers. 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

0: The music of Charles Griff. He's Bacchanal, an American composer, Charles Griff, and represented here by an American orchestra, the Seattle Symphony, conducted by Jared Schwartz, who's also American and a conductor.
1: 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And if you do, there are actually pet prizes to be won, but only for the pets. A studio package with a pet photography session, for example, including a desktop photo block and a $200 credit to use on any collection or wall art option that the studio has. And there's loads of stuff. Pet food. There is
2: hampers,
1: a pet hamper.
2: Habitat pets.
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1: Look, fundamentally, pet food would be the number one thing because, let's face it, that's what animals love. 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
2: But the companies are Pet Project, Petzio, Habitat Pets, My Pet Place, Brunswick Fur Foods, and Frog Dog Studios.
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4: Then in 1940, I luckily arrived in the United States, unable to speak a word of English, of course, which was a handicap because I found most people over here do. And I tried to learn the language, and I got along as time and a half went by, and I picked up a few words here and there, mostly there because I hadn't been here yet. But I found that people who speak English sometimes do not understand each other too well, due to the fact that they do not use punctuation marks when they talk. And that, thank you. That is why I invented phonetic punctuation, which means that while we talk, we will integrate punctuation marks by giving them sounds so that we can underline our sentences as well when we speak as we do when we read and or write. I'll teach you the system. A period sounds like this. Here is a dash. An exclamation point is a vertical dash with a period underneath. Here is a comma. Quotation are two commas. If you happen to be left-handed. Question mark is rather difficult. Finally, the colon. The two little dots, you know, you can put them either over or under each other. That is the sound for the colon. I have a book here, and I'm going to read to you a short story so you can hear how this system really sounds. This book was written by Shakespeare this time. Johann Sebastian Shakespeare. This is a pickpocket edition, by the way. I have a short story right here in the beginning of the book. Here it is on page 2. In the open window, there suddenly came light. Beautiful Eleanor sat alone, dreaming of but one thing. Two years had passed since she met Sir Henry. She could still remember the unhappy evening when her father had thrown him out. They had been sitting in the park, and Henry had said, "Darling." "Is this the first time you have loved?" She had answered, "Yes." "But it is so wonderful that I hope it will not be the last." It's getting a little messy. Suddenly she heard a well-known sound. It was he. In two strides, he was near her, embraced, kissed, and caressed her. Henry! "What is love?" she asked. He answered, "Well, I couldn't live without it." She asked, "I'm sorry. Where have all your thoughts been this while?" He answered, "With thee, my maiden." Suddenly he was gone. All she heard was the well-known sound of his departing horse.

0: The cellist was Elvin Gerhardt, and he was joined by the Berlin Radio Symphony Orchestra, conducted by Henry Lintu, in the cello concerto, the last movement therefrom, music of Friedrich Gensheim. Before that, you would have heard Victor Borg doing his own stuff, phonetic punctuation. This is 3MBS.
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2: 3MBS? 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
2: Again. But please keep listening.
0: And keep donating.
2: Oh, keep donating, absolutely. So Super is $300, $205 is tax deductible. 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
2: like
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2: Angus Taylor. $2 a week. Okay, new subscribers, which we really like new subscribers. 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
1: know who you are.
2: Yeah, we do. premium double subscription to the Melbourne Chamber Orchestra's remaining season. 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Oh, they're really good, Camberwell Florist. I get my lilies from them every week. And that's what you can do just for being a new subscriber.
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0: That was music by Hermann Goetz. The Pro Arte Piano Quartet performed the third movement to his piano quintet in C minor, opus 16, composed in 1874, a long time ago. 3MBS, a long time ago, 1975. Do you remember last year was our 50th anniversary?
1: I do remember. But times move on.
0: And we're in the 51st year, and we're trying to continue into the 52nd year.
1: Yeah, that's it. And the way to do that is basically we need the support of all the people that are listening, all you guys who love the music that you're hearing. 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
1: You can say, Mark, you're fantastic.
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0: That was In Party Mood by Jack Strachey. Well, you've been listening to Daybreak on 3MBS, and I hope that you've found our Radiothon version interesting. And my name's Mark Vendy, and I look forward to your company next week.
1: I'm Adam.
2: 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Good morning, Ian.
0: The time is 9 o'clock.

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I'm Ian Lingard. It's great to have your company. I've scheduled a wonderful mix of music for us to enjoy together over the next hour. We've got a little classical, a little pop, 8 different bands, 3 brilliant soloists, and a couple of cracking marches. And because we need your help to stay on air, a little later I'll be giving you all the information you need to subscribe or donate.

Well, let's get started with a terrific march. Now, if you had two children, one named Lorraine and the other Simon, and you wrote a march, well, would you do what Clive Barraclough did? Well, he called the march Summerain.

Well, they were all up early to hear that terrific march by Clive Barraclough, Frank Renton and the Grime Thorpe Reunion Band, getting us off to a rollicking start on Sounding Brass this morning. Well, our next short piece by Scandinavian composer Amos Jernfeld. It was arranged by a man called William Halliwell. He was a conductor, composer and arranger, and he had the extraordinary achievement of conducting first, second and third place bands in every British Open contest between 1910 and 1913. A great player, a great conductor, and he's done a good arrangement with this one.

Nice short piece of classical music. Grimthorpe Colliery Band with Preludium, written by Amos Janfeld. Now, let me tell you about the prizes that you can win. 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You can, I think the most popular subscription is the Classic, and that's $95 a year. So, Sounding Brass, that's less than $2 a week to listen to Sounding Brass. 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There's a premium double subscription to the Melbourne Chamber Orchestra's 2026 concert season, and that's valued at about $600-$700. There's a getaway for two people at the Park Royal, Monash, Melbourne, plus tickets to the Affinity Quartet at Monash Performing Arts Centre in August, a multi-pass to the Melbourne International Film Festival, and, a relaxing weekend experience in Geelong, a night stay at the premium waterfront hotel, Crown Plaza, and a double pass to the Geelong Gallery exhibition. And there's an elegant large vase arrangement or a gourmet hamper to the value of $250 from a wonderful Camberwell florist, and I can recommend that one. That's all the prizes that new subscribers go into the draw for, as well as the big major prizes that everyone who resubscribes or subscribes goes into the draw for. And so there's lots of benefits, but I think the biggest benefit is that you're helping keep us on air. 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Well, a little more music. Our Radiothon theme this year is about the seasons and nature and so on. So here's the Household Troops Band with a piece Ian Robinson called Morning Star.

Yes, cool music by Ian Robinson, Morning Star, Household Troops Band on deck there. Well, if you want some quieter music, so you can ring 94161035 and subscribe to 3MBS, there's some luscious music. John Barry wrote for the movie Somewhere in Time, and this track features David King, and the soloist is soprano cornet player Peter Roberts.

David King conducting the YBS band, Somewhere in Time by John Barry. The soprano soloist was the legendary Peter Roberts. Well, while you're thinking about subscribing and getting ready to dial 94161035 to talk about how you can subscribe, here's another band playing a little more of our Radiothon theme type music. This is called Reflections in Nature by Robert Redhead.

0: Grimethorpe Colliery Band playing a piece by Robert Redhead called Reflections in Nature. 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
0: Yes, you're listening to Sounding Brass on 3MBS. I'm Ian Lingard, and if you'd like to make contact, well, you can ring the station 9416 1035 and take out a subscription or give me some feedback about the program, or email me, soundingbrass@3mbs.org.au. Now, here's a special announcement that will be of great interest if you're a young musician, young brass or percussion player. A new ensemble, the Victorian State Youth Brass Band Davey Band, has been launched to honour the legacy of Janice Valmer Davey, OAM, and addressing the growing need for accessible, high-quality music paths for young brass and percussion players across Victoria. This is open to brass and percussion players with minimum 2 years' experience, so that's AMEB grade 2 to 5 level. The ensemble is conducted by the wonderful colleague here, Philippa Edwards, OAM, and it operates as a development and pathway ensemble to the Victorian State Youth Brass Band. Now, how do you get involved? Well, you'll need to get in quickly because the first rehearsal is Sunday, the May the 24th in Camberwell. It's open now, but you can apply and ask for more information. The contact, well, it's an email. Simple, one word here, contacttheskunk@gmail.com. contacttheskunk@gmail.com to hear all about that wonderful new band for young musicians and brass and percussion players. So get onto that straight away. But while you're doing that, here's a next piece, and it runs for about 10 minutes, so it'll give you plenty of time to get your phone and your credit card ready and to ring us, 9416 1035, and ask about subscriptions. So while you're doing that, here's Grimethorpe back with some symphonic dancers from West Side Story.

Oh, stunning music by Leonard Bernstein from West Side Story, a Grimthorpe Colliery band there. Well, some Billy Joel now. Here's trumpeter Maurice Murphy and the Hammond Sauceworks Band, Just the Way You Are.

Don't go changing just to please me. I love you just the way you are. Happy days. Billy Joel's music, Maurice Murphy and the Hammond Sauceworks Band. Well, here's our item from the Melbourne Staff Band, Bill Broughton's music, All Over God's Heaven.

0: Yes, the Melbourne Staff Band in full swing. And if you'd like to hear the Staff Band, they're heading to Ballarat tomorrow afternoon. Tomorrow afternoon, 17th of May. And there's a big Red Shield Appeal concert. And they're doing a concert at the Ballarat Central Uniting Church in Lydiard Street. 2 o'clock. And the money from the tickets, which is only $10, will all go towards the Salvation Army Red Shield Appeal. So, tomorrow afternoon, Ballarat.
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0: And now I know that often say that too much tuba's never enough. Well, here's a fine tuba solo by Steve Sykes. It's written by Denzel Stevens and it's simply called Rondino.

Wonderful tuba work there by Steve Sykes, accompanied by the brass band De Bazoon. And that was a piece called Rondino, which is a little rondo, written by Denzel Stevens. Well, I'm hoping that you've been ringing in to subscribe, 94161035, or online, 3mbs.org.au. It's time now for our closing march, and this is an absolute beauty from William Rimmer called The Commonwealth.

0: Michael Antrobus and Black Dyke Mills Band with a wonderful march by William Rimmer called Commonwealth.
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0: Well, I do hope you take James' advice there. 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Well, that's all for Sounding Brass this morning. Thanks so much for your company. I'm Ian Lingard, and I hope you've enjoyed the music. And I look forward to joining you again next Saturday morning at 9 o'clock. But stay tuned. Coming up next on 3MBS, a wonderful Arts Weekly program, and on digital, Prima La Musica. 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
1: And a very good morning, dear listener. Welcome to Arts Weekly. My name is Philippa Edwards, and I will be with you for the next hour. Thank you very much, Ian Lingard, for sounding brass. Another fabulous show. So today, Carly Shepherd and Alastair McIndoe are sheep, and they will be in to talk about their work, The Shepherds, for Melbourne's Rising Festival. Gideon Orbazanek is a senior curator, performance and Australian dance biennial director for Rising, and tells us what it is coming up with Rising at the end of May. Jeff Kahn is a creative director of the Asia Topper, Australia's leading triennial festival of Asia Pacific performance. And Jeff is coming to report on how 2025 went and what is in store. And Cheng Li, journalist Cheng Lai, has made a gripping and unexpectedly revealing live performance called 1154, 1154 Days, about her real-life experience of detention in China. But first, a little track.